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9: This is Larry O'Connor, editor at townhall.com. I'm sure many of you saw it or at least heard about it. Anthony Fauci pled the fifth. The former director of the National Institute of Allergy and Infectious Diseases at the National Institutes of Health was appearing before a Senate committee on Wednesday, and he went on to say nothing. He pled the fifth. Well over 100 times. But that doesn't mean it was for nothing. It may well result in further action. Simply put, Fauci was granted a pardon by President Biden. In accepting that pardon, Fauci no longer has the liberty to refuse to testify. But I'd like to express a brief word of appreciation here, and that would be to Senator Rand Paul. Sometimes Rand Paul is brilliant. Sometimes he's a pain, frustrating me to no end. And sometimes I want to give him a medal. And that was this week. That was Rand Paul at his best, his very, very best. He just has not given up on this issue. Thank you, Senator Paul. I'm Larry O'Connor.
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9: 888-971-SAGE, 888-971-7243. I am Larry Elder. We are Salem News Channel. Senator Whitehouse from Rhode Island says the reason Kamala Harris lost is because she was perceived as not a fighter. So you go on CNN and you point blank refer to Donald Trump as a fascist, but that's not fighting enough? He also talks about the way billionaires are running the government. Number 35.
10: There is a bug, a wasp, that lays its larvae in other bugs, and the larvae in those other bugs take over their command and control system, and they drive the other bug around to the places that are optimal for the survival of the larvae. That's a little bit like what our government is like right now.

0: 888-971-SAGE, 888-971-7243. I am Larry Elder. We are Salem News Channel. 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About China and the AI race that we're in with China, number 55.
1: Just before we get on to releasing, how do you think about the Chinese models and the geopolitics of it? Are you worried about the Chinese catching up and getting ahead?
2: Given that the Chinese AI companies are doing as well as they are with a relatively small amount of compute, it seems though as that if they had a lot of compute, there's a good chance that they would be the leaders. And at some point, they probably will have a lot of compute.
1: So they will, ergo, they will be the leaders.
2: There's a good chance that they are the leaders at some point.
0: Now, the team that Caitlin Clark plays on is the Indiana Fever. Her so-called enforcer, Sophie Cunningham, says that biological men should not be competing against women in sports. However, her coach says she isn't educated enough to offer an opinion. She, meaning the coach, is not educated enough to offer an opinion. Number 43.
3: What is your stance on men or athletes who test as biological male participating in women's sports? What's your personal stance?
4: Yeah, I mean, I don't know that I would say that I'm educated enough from a scientific standpoint. I don't ever believe that exclusion is an answer. I just don't. I do think, you know, when we think about various levels of sport, various governing bodies of sport and things that go into that. Like I said, I'm not educated enough at the different levels. I know growing up, I played with the boys all the time.
3: So
4: there
3: weren't
4: girl sports.
3: Would you welcome a biological male in WNBA?
4: I don't know. When we talk about biological male and scientifically where we are, I think it's a totally different scenario. You know, as I said, I'm not educated enough in terms of transgender and transitioning. To give you,
0: she's asked, would you welcome a biological man playing in the WNBA? I'm not educated enough. Isn't the W in WNBA stand for women? I'll see you tomorrow. God bless.
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12: News this hour from Town Hall. I'm Keith Peters in Washington. Information is surfacing about President Trump's finances as one of his holding companies takes Capital One Financial Corporation to court.
13: Capital One closed President Trump's accounts in mid-2021 after flagging financial activity that resembled money laundering. The bank disclosed this in a court filing over the weekend. Trump has sued Capital One, alleging the closures were politically motivated following the January 6th Capitol attacks. Capital One seeks to dismiss the lawsuit, stating the closures followed months of analysis by its anti-money laundering team. Trump has also sued JPMorgan Chase, claiming similar political motivations. Both banks deny these claims, citing unusual practices as the reason for severing ties with President Trump. I'm Ken Sweet.
12: The crippling blackouts continue in Cuba.
14: The Trump administration effectively cut Cuba off from oil in January. The collapse of the energy grid has much of the island with no electricity on a regular basis. Elaine Delis is sleeping on the seawall, the Malecón. She says, when we start to hope that the system will hold, then it goes down again. I don't know. There is no solution. During this latest blackout, the temperature hit 93 Fahrenheit in Havana, but it feels like 106. Alexi Rios says everything is going backwards. Tomorrow it is going to happen again. Rolling blackouts in Cuba now last more than 20 hours a day. I'm Ed Donahue.
12: Some residents have returned to devastated neighborhoods in eastern Washington state to find their homes leveled by wildfires that erupted across a parched landscape over the weekend. On Wall Street, the Dow Jones Industrial Average up by 693 points. The NASDAQ rose 540 with the S&P 500 advancing by 110. More on these stories at townhall.com.
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24: It's the Alex Marlowe Show. I'm glad you're here. Hope all of you had a great weekend. I'm going to tell you a little bit about mine momentarily. But before we do, I want to get into some of the biggest items of the day. We'll go to Ceuta. We'll talk about Todd Blanche, maybe, perhaps getting confirmed as Attorney General. I'll also mention the Iran war. I guess I'll start with the Iran war updates, which are almost nothing. It is one of those weekends where nearly nothing happened until you woke up to a bunch of Iran war headlines, which didn't really report anything. I learned that Trump says that there will be talks today, and also Iranian media is acting very confused that the idea that there would be talks today about peace with Iran, which kind of leads us to where we thought we were, which is that this could just be the new normal, that we have a certain level of war, and that's just how things are going to go. And we're going to have to start making the case to the American public that this is the best scenario of the available scenarios, because it doesn't seem like this is going to be wrapping up anytime soon. And a lot of time dwelling on it is time not dwelling on really what is our secret sauce to winning elections, which is that we are the conservative movement, the Republican Party, the party of the working class and the party of the workers. And we care about Americans, which is why we want to have police and schools and ICE and borders and the sort of thing where we want people to be having fundamental American rights and values, as opposed to just focusing on foreigners who are flooding into our country or focusing on foreign wars. So that's the plan, and let's see if any attacks take place. But one thing that's noteworthy is that Trump said he's ready to do World War II level attacks on Iran. So he's threatened, even though we're about to have a peace talk, we also could have the biggest bombing campaign since World War II at any moment. And if we do, I will keep you posted here on the Marlowe Show, as always, at Breitbart.com. My colleagues at Salem as well, I'm sure, have that, share that commitment. All right, next thing. Todd Blanche's confirmation as Attorney General has moved along, because as of early this morning, Senators John Cornyn of Texas and Thome Tillis, he's no longer Tom. We're not doing this Tom hoax. His name is Thome. He's been lying to you. And he's a pretty dopey guy. Both of these guys are on the way out. They will not be senators come next year. And they're apparently said that they're willing to support Blanche's confirmation. This is one where I will believe it when I see it. But so long as Blanche gets in the way of the $1.8 billion anti-weaponization fund that is tied to this Trump IRS settlement, this is the fund that would go to people presumably who were unable to pay for having to face charges and legal fees for things like J6 and things that were obviously partial government hoaxes designed to gin up political momentum against Trump and his comeback by attacking, using lawfare, the people who supported Trump. This is not something that I loved. I mentioned this on the show at the time. I don't love the weaponization fund. I don't love the idea that, for example, I'm a pretty solid Trump supporter. I didn't want anything to do with January the 6th. I knew some of that stuff was going to go down, and I didn't want anything to do with it at all. So why taxpayer dollars should be going to fund people who didn't know better and still showed up, I don't know. And I know there's some of you in the audience who were there and showed up and probably got wrapped into the dragnet. You are victims. You deserve something. You deserve justice. But I just don't know if a government fund, nearly $2 billion, is the correct approach. And so that's where Cornyn and Thome Tillis were getting in the interfering with Blanche. And you can imagine Trump was saying to Blanche, you're not getting my support unless you're for the fund. And apparently we may have broken through that impasse, but we will see. So the Senate Judiciary is expected to vote on advancing the nomination of Blanche that's coming up. And that's going to resolve the immediate blockade. And then a full Senate confirmation is going to require a floor vote. So there's definitely obstacles that have been cleared, but with more to come. I think Blanche has done an exemplary job since he's been acting. So I think that that would be a great promotion for him. I think it bodes very well. I think Blanche understands the lawfare apparatus. But this is one where we're just going to have to come up with private ways to fund justice for some of these people. And I do think that they can individually pursue if they feel like they were targeted with lawfare that is illegal. So for the most part, but just having a specific fund from the government to pay that stuff out, I don't know. I think it was great optics. So if that's the sticking point, we should be able to surmount it. And I think we have. All right. Next thing, I mentioned my weekend, and I was going to say that the thing for me that came up was a lot of Fauci talk, but nothing was more compelling than RFK and Dana Bash. Can we play cut 12, guys?
0: And one of the mistakes we made in the last time was suppressing those rights so people weren't being heard. The doctors who were saying you're doing it wrong were being marginalized and vilified.
1: Yeah,
0: and
1: because again, I really want to move on, but
0: yeah,
1: you were saying you were
0: on, yes, you
1: I
0: were
1: do.
0: Part of the problem.
1: No, I wasn't part
0: yeah,
1: of the
0: yeah,
1: problem.
0: There was absolute press malpractice. We're allowing your
1: Mr.
0: job,
1: Secretary,
0: your job is a fierce skepticism
1: okay.
0: toward authority. And
1: yes,
0: you weren't doing
1: I am.
0: That. You were
1: I am.
0: Beating
1: my
0: up
1: my job
0: people
1: is also
0: who were dissenting.
1: No. Okay. Are you going to, you want to sit here and attack me or do you want to have conversations
0: well, you're
1: about public health?
0: Me.
1: I'm not attacking you. I'm asking questions about how to
0: and
1: prevent
0: let me
1: the
0: ask
1: next
0: the
1: pandemic.
0: Question and I'll tell you.
1: That's what I'm trying to do.
24: So this is the beginning of what was an unbelievable exchange where RFK, who I tell you, I got to sit down with him right here in the Glendale studios for a half an hour. It's up on my podcast feed a couple of months ago. And he's, I think, an incredible American who's had an unbelievable life story in a lot of ways. But he's not the type of person who's going to go out and do every interview because I think that some of the health-related issues that he's got. And he wanted to go in the lion's den, and he wanted to pick this woman apart because what CNN did is CNN prevented people from questioning the science, which, as I've noted over and over again on the show, the scientific method is all about questioning hypotheses. There's no settled science. And these guys took Fauci's word when he was lying directly to them, lying straight to their face, and they took his word as gospel as if he understood this brand new novel virus. It was a novel virus, a coronavirus. So the reason I tie this into the weekend is that when I was going around talking to family members, talking to people in the community, everyone wants my take on Fauci. And some of my family members were saying, well, wasn't it pretty intense when Bernie Moreno was swearing at him from the Senate floor? And I gave it some thought because you guys know that's not how I like to express myself. I don't like to swear at people unnecessarily. It's a tool that you should be able to have, but that's not really, I'm not a yeller. And I was thinking about it and thinking about all of the learning disabilities that he caused, all the people who lost their jobs. It goes on to this day. I was just talking to a friend of mine who was just in New York City, and he said that there's so many shops are boarded up. And the reason why shops are boarded up is because now the work week, the in-city work week is now Tuesday to Thursday. People don't come in on Mondays and Fridays anymore. That's residual from the pandemic. And a lot of these businesses were built on foot traffic, people coming into work, and they would go to work. They would have a ton in business from Monday to Friday. Now it's 3 days a week where they're making money and they can't afford that, so they're boarding up the shops. And everyone else knows they'd be in the same boat, so they're not buying up those shops. So that's all these downstream effects of Fauci's lockdown policies. And if he ever wants to lie again, say that he didn't support the lockdown, we've now got the email proof that he talked New York City and California into locking down. California, the place where Gavin Newsom got a paddleboarder arrested off the coast of Malibu by himself in a paddleboard. Some of these things are such a crack up. People reminding me of when John Rahm, the golfer, was pulled off the golf course in the middle of a PGA Tour event when he was winning by six. He's winning a PGA Tour event by six, and they pull him off the golf course where he hits a tiny ball around a field that's miles and miles long. He hits it 300 yards. No one needs to be within 40 feet of him at any moment. And he got pulled off a golf course winning by six because he had tested positive for COVID. He was so sick that he should have been winning by 10, but he was only winning by six at the time because of all those horrible COVID symptoms. I shouldn't even be smiling about this. Fauci caused so many deaths. He allowed for Cuomo to send all of those sick COVID patients back to the nursing homes. And then CNN wants to act like they weren't part of the problem. We come back. I'll play an even more explosive part of that clip. And I'll share with you that some Democrats are willing to learn and others won't. The analogy I gave last week was some of them, their trust in Fauci is going to, it's going to land like a helicopter. It's going to go straight down. But others, it's going to taper off. And that's not okay. We need to have a full circle change of heart on this guy immediately. All right. I'm going to share with you something that is good for your health, something that I was doing. I did it this weekend. Red light therapy. My good friend Tom Kerber, SunPower LED, sent me the handheld Super Palm 1050. 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
24: All right, I mentioned I got one more clip of RFK ripping into Deanna Bash from CNN. Here's the point about the media, is that you don't hate the media enough. The fake news is the enemy of the people. And I don't know why no one in the media ever loses their jobs after getting everything wrong during the pandemic. That's my point. Deanna Bash is probably one of the better people at CNN, which is not saying much. That is the world's tallest midget sort of thing. But that's what's so wild about this, is that the bar is so low at the establishment media, then no one's expected to get anything right. Let's play this other cut, please, guys. Let's play, this is 16 now.
26: Our people have getting killed left and right. Carmela Anthony's case.
27: I see my job as telling the truth, and the truth is that there is study after study after study. It's one of the most studied things out there in science.
28: You're repeating and it is like a parrot. You're repeating
27: so are
28: it
27: you.
28: Like a parrot.
27: So
28: I've actually read the science.
27: I'm not debating this with you.
28: Of course you are.
27: No, because I'm not debating.
28: All you know how to do is repeat things that people told you and say, trust the experts. That's what you did during COVID. Now we know that Anthony Fauci, who was the expert, was lying about everything, about masks, about social distancing, about natural immunity, about the transmission from the vaccine, about the source of COVID. He was lying, and you were punishing people for not trusting the experts. And now you're rolling out the experts again.
27: Yes.
28: To talk about something that you have no personal knowledge of.
24: Yeah, and that's what's so interesting, is getting to watch Mrs. Dr. Marlowe go through the scientific process at a actual hospital treating actual patients every day. You see that no one is half as arrogant as Fauci or any of the media people who are telling us what to think about a novel virus that was new. That's what the point to be learned amongst the many points, but maybe the most important one, is why were we so arrogant? Why were we so declarative about something that was obviously such a mystery to people? That we didn't have the foggiest idea what was going on. We'd never seen anything like this before. And yet people were so confident, shutting people down, shutting down their businesses. The learning disabilities that children are going to have are going to go on for the rest of their lives. People are going to have PTSD, mental health issues, for the rest of their lives. We're never going to stop with the way this pandemic and, more importantly, the lockdowns affected communities. And now we know that the guy who was the expert said that the vax should stop transmission when it wouldn't. But the most important one of them all, I think, is the origin of the virus, where Fauci believed it was that lab in January before we even knew it was a pandemic. And then he backed off of that and acted like it was probably the pangolin soup. Bill Maher was pretty clear on this. Let's play cut six, guys.
9: He was caught in actual lies. He was telling people. And the big issue to me is the origin of this, which is very important. How did it start? And he was telling people up front when it first began, it was from the wet markets. It could not. That's a conspiracy theory. If you say it, escape from the lab. And he knew better because we have him in his diary telling us what he was saying to other scientists who were saying, no, absolutely.
24: And so we know why he didn't say the truth to us. He didn't say the truth to us because he didn't trust us with the truth. We weren't trusted with the truth. That's why such obviously absurd things became part of American life, where I would be walking my dog outside and people have a mask on their chin. And then when they would pass me with their dog, they would pull the cloth mask up over their nose for 2 seconds and then bring it back down. Obviously, that wasn't stopping Jack, but we still did that. And then we were told that the virus was so magical that it actually only floated above 3.5 feet when we're sitting down to eat in a restaurant. That the virus, when you get up to use the bathroom, then it can infect you. So you have to pull your cloth mask up. But when you sit down to eat your plate of ribs or spaghetti, then you can take your mask off and you can just sit there. And Gavin Newsom said that you should be pulling up your mask between bites, even though he was at a special dinner at the French Laundry, most expensive restaurant in the country, when he locked down a bunch of your children. And did he lose his job? No. In fact, he's going to get votes for president. That's what's so frustrating to people. And this is something that Republicans, conservatives, Trump supporters need to hear, is that if no one is actually held to account here, if there aren't some sort of consequences, then a lot of people are going to continue to lose trust. And we're going to lose trust because we saw all the harm that was done. So many people lost family members. So many people with family members are forced to die alone. The points can be made over and over again. But we did turn over the pandemic response to a bunch of hacks who were lying to us for political purposes. Dr. Birx admitted it. We played that, I think it was Friday's show. Her saying the blue states locked down extra in order to prove a political point because they wanted to make sure Trump didn't win. Fauci talked about how in his diaries, he wasn't sure he wanted the vaccine to get out there because Trump would get credit. And that means Trump could win. And it was a breath of fresh air when Biden got in and Biden's team got in. So all this is so horrible. The lack of public trust now, this is going to be, it's not even going to be fixable. These are scars on our country. And Fauci's the face of it. And that's why people want him held to account. When we come back, I'm going to play the most unbelievable Mamdani clip I think I've ever played. That's going to be first up when we return on the Alex Marlowe Show.

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7: With SRN News, I'm Jason Walker. President Trump says talks with Iran are the last chance for Tehran to forge a deal and avoid an escalation of U.S. strikes. The president says he does expect to have an idea relatively soon about how negotiations are going to reopen the Strait of Hormuz. A couple of GOP senators who had threatened to block Acting Attorney General Todd Blanche's bid to lead the Justice Department now say they will vote to advance his nomination. The statements from John Cornyn and Tom Tillis come after Blanche issued an order late Sunday formally rescinding the anti-weaponization fund to compensate those who believe they were unfairly prosecuted by the Justice Department. Devastated neighborhoods in eastern Washington, homes leveled by a number of wildfires, 700 buildings have been destroyed. SRN News.
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13: All right. I promised you a Mamdani clip is going to blow your mind, and I've got a Mamdani clip that's going to blow your mind. Let's play cut 10, please, guys.
14: How are you going to keep people from taking advantage of that, you know, that deal, basically? And is there going to be a limit on the number of items that someone can take that are discounted at that level from that essential basket?
17: So our RFP makes very clear that this is a program for New Yorkers to be able to put food on the table, not a program for people to be able to make a quick buck through reselling. I'm going to pass it over to our EDC head, Gina Pack, to add some additional details.
18: Yes, yeah, so if you look at our RFP for the operator, we are looking to make sure that we target New Yorkers, whether it be at sort of a library card-esque thing, and also we manage who's buying and that is focused on everyday New Yorkers.
13: A library card. Starting to sound a little bit like an ID. You need an ID to use Mamdani's communist grocery store. And they're already afraid that people are going to buy the groceries at 30% off and flip them. Isn't that unbelievable? Isn't that blatantly racist also? Weren't we told that if you demand people to show you a photo ID, then you are a racist person because the blacks are incapable of getting IDs? Isn't that what the Democrats have been telling us forever? So isn't he discriminating against black New Yorkers in this? There's another point here about immigration, which is that he doesn't want any of you non-New Yorkers, maybe even if you work in New York. If you're not a New Yorker, even though you got to work in New York, maybe you want to live in New York, but you can't afford it because it's too expensive and you live outside New York. If you come in and you want to use Mamdani's communist grocery stores, then you better be prepared to have an ID or else you can't participate. And I say there's an immigration connection because isn't that the whole point of why a lot of working class people, even people who aren't necessarily Republicans, started to lean towards President Trump because he was someone who represented the concept that you can't have socialism and an open border. So Mamdani realizes that in the context of his grocery store, that you can't have a communist grocery store that succeeds if people are free to just come into New York at will, buy the groceries at 30% off, load up their carts, clear out the shelves, and then go back to a place outside of New York. That's the whole point. You can't have a massive welfare state and open borders. And we're going to watch Mamdani experiment with this in real time. Such a blast. It's such a blast to see this because these things fall apart almost instantly. And that's when the left tries these big programs. They can barely even get them off the ground. If he requires one ID, it is going to dog Democrats forever. And we're going to get voter IDs to vote. I mean, we're going to get IDs for people to go to the polls. We're going to get proof of citizenship to go to the polls. If he's going to enforce IDs to get communist groceries, we're definitely getting IDs to vote. So it's good stuff. And that was a fantastic question. Whoever asked that, that was really teed him up in a nice way. All right, I got more Mamdani. Let's play cut one, please, guys.
19: If a commission studying reparations in this city recommended cash reparations for people impacted in New York City, would you support that recommendation?
17: First, I want to say that I stand by what I submitted.
19: Yes.
17: It's the truth.
19: Yes.
17: It's not a personal assessment. And we often think about slavery and the complicity in slavery as being exclusively to certain geographic areas of the country.
19: Right.
17: Here in New York City, we were very complicit. And so I look forward to whatever those findings are. I can't give you an answer in advance of them,
19: okay,
17: but I can tell you that this is critically important because this is also what it looks like to acknowledge what history truly was.
13: So he wants people who never owned slaves to pay for people who never were slaves. And he's breaking this news to the great Charles Blow, a Dennis Prager show favorite. I always love when I see some of Dennis's characters pop up on my show, which is fun. Sean's nodding along with this. It's because Dennis had his characters. The New York Times editorial page was Dennis's characters. The same way I bring up these characters via the clips on the show. He had his characters. I look forward to whenever we bring up a Krugman column, I knew there's going to be a big dunk fest. So Charles Blow, the most, maybe the most insane person. Is he still there at the New York Times? I've not read a Blow column in a while. All right. But anyway, this is just wild that this is the plan now, is that he's going to pander to blacks in one way, but he's going to discriminate them by demanding they get IDs. What is the root? I'm aware of the root. Anyway, this is very fascinating because our friend Shabbos Kestenbaum from PragerU, he pointed out every Muslim in New York, starting with Mamdani, should pay us for 9/11. Really interesting. I don't think that's going to work, but it's an interesting thought experiment. So non-slaver people are going to have to pay for people who never were slaves. But people who are Muslim also won't have to pay for people who were affected by radical Islamic terrorism in New York. So I'm not saying we should do either, but if we're going to do one, which one makes more sense? Fun thought experiment. Mamdani is tying a lot of people up in a pretzel. And this has really been the theme, I would say, since I got the show, how the Democrats, their core values, they don't comport with one another. Scott Galloway, who is a New York University professor and a podcaster who emotes a lot on his podcast, is very left and is very excited about some of these socialists. But then he learned that he was actually doxxed by Mamdani, because Mamdani did this pied-à-terre tax where he's taxing rich people on their second homes extra. And so he's doing this, and he printed all these names. And

0: even buy the argument that he did this out of some sort of vigilante justice, standing up for the people who couldn't get health care. They're saying he's actually a lunatic, and that's why he shot him, and that's why he shouldn't go to jail or get executed or whatever. So, just noteworthy when you're watching a lot of these people in real time, realize what they've done, what they're doing with this experiment in New York. And I voted for him. I didn't vote for him, but I endorsed Mamdani specifically because I wanted to see this stuff happen. I wanted to see the accelerationism, and we're getting it. We're getting it even quicker than I thought we would. And we're going to continue to get it in certain parts of the country as well, because the socialists are still on the march and they are sounding more insane and is not alienating people. We got a big primary tomorrow in Michigan. Abdul El Sayed seems to be way ahead of Haley Stevens, even though he's another socialist who made $700K last year and has real estate throughout the world, is another guy who hangs out with Hassan Piker, who thinks that the United States deserved 9/11. He's so brazen. It's unbelievable. Play cut 14. This is the brazenness.
1: Now, Reverend Jay, I couldn't help but think that as the one Muslim man who walked in this morning, you were preaching right to me. He said, don't be a victim of the valley. And sisters and brothers, I feel like I've been walking in a valley. And you've probably been seeing it on TV. And if you haven't, praise God that you haven't had to see it. But look, I know I'm not supposed to run for office. My name is Abdul El Sayed. I knew that the day I was born, and they gave me an 11-letter first name. Abdul's just half of it. The whole thing is Abdul Rahman. It's got sounds that come out of parts of people's throats they don't even know they have. But when my parents immigrated here from Egypt, northeast corner of Africa, they thought they were going to go back.
0: He is pandering because his parents are from Egypt. He came here, got tons of money. And he has a way to connect with people. People are loving it. I'm talking to people on the ground in Michigan. They love the way this guy talks, even though he does talk out of both sides of his mouth. And what's noteworthy is that Haley Stevens, his opponent, who's been endorsed by the entire Democrat establishment, she's a fraud as well. It's the, I want to play a cut of her talking. Greg, cut this for me. This is her in 2019. This is her talking. Haley Stevens, the establishment's choice in the primary tomorrow in Michigan. Cut 8.
2: Government is a trust, and those who are elected into federal office are the trustees of that government, and they are there to serve on, for the benefit of the people. And that's really what hangs over me.
3: I rise today to call on my colleagues and the president to reopen the government. Too many lives are being impacted. Too much is at stake. I cannot sit idly by and watch the impasse that continues to plague our country.
0: Okay, so that's a normal person. That's how a normal person talks. That was 7 years ago. Let's play Haley Stevens talking today, cut 9.
4: I am going to be working on our behalf. I am going to be telling the stories on our behalf. And you better believe I'm going to be doing it with a little bit of joy, a little bit of enthusiasm, a little bit of energy, and a little bit of stick it to them. Because that's the Michigan way.
0: And she sounds like she's a bad YouTube show for kids that I would ban my kids from watching. So why did she change? Because this is the pandering that goes on. Because she cannot communicate with normal working class people. And Abdul El Sayed, who is simultaneously a socialist, is a Muslim, is for open borders, for abolishing the police, all the sort of slew of DSA talking points that don't connect, don't add up. He can still at least speak to a group and not seem this incredibly cringe-inducing. And that's what we got to watch out for, because that's a powerful thing for people who feel like the establishment is not looking out for them. And when Abdul El Sayed is on the stump, it's relentlessly, we're taking money out of politics, we're doing Medicare for all. He's got the talking points internalized, and he knocks them down over and over again every time. Stays on message. And I got to tell you, mark my words, if he wins the general, and I'm not saying he will, he's going to be behind in the general. I'm assuming he's going to win the primary tomorrow. But if he wins the general, I think he's going to run for president. I don't know when, but he's got that eye of the tiger type look, and he clearly is a fearless guy. So we can't underestimate our opponents unless they're Haley Stevens. Then I'm perfectly comfortable underestimating Haley Stevens. And anyone who feels like you got to say we're going to stick it to him to win a primary in any part of the country is not someone who's got what I would refer to as the eye of the tiger. It's just not going to happen for that individual. All right, we got to take a break. When we come back, I got to talk about Mark Wayne Mullen here talking about immigration.

0: immigration reform. And then I've got some WNBA for you. We'll be right back.
1: 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Major changes have happened at the IRS. 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
17: This is Larry O'Connor, editor at townhall.com. I'm sure many of you saw it or at least heard about it. Anthony Fauci pled the fifth. The former director of the National Institute of Allergy and Infectious Diseases at the National Institutes of Health was appearing before a Senate committee on Wednesday, and he went on to say nothing. He pled the fifth, well over 100 times. But that doesn't mean it was for nothing. It may well result in further action. Simply put, Fauci was granted a pardon by President Biden. In accepting that pardon, Fauci no longer has the liberty to refuse to testify. But I'd like to express a brief word of appreciation here, and that would be to Senator Rand Paul. Sometimes Rand Paul is brilliant. Sometimes he's a pain, frustrating me to no end. And sometimes I want to give him a medal. And that was this week. That was Rand Paul at his best, his very, very best. He just has not given up on this issue. Thank you, Senator Paul. I'm Larry O'Connor.
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0: Greg Evans, Sean McConnell, Roger Wicker Jr., Rick Locke, Garrett Schawley, Matt Zibel, Ricky Lopez, Misty Callahan, John Cassio, and Daniel West. All do a nice job. Daniel's on vacation, but he still gets a shout out. Okay, let's go to Ceuta. Ceuta is how it's pronounced. Quickly give you some news updates there. People still attempting to cross the border from Morocco. Spain is suggesting that everyone is going home, but there is not really a lot of evidence of that. There's, in fact, plenty of evidence of Moroccans as well as other people from sub-Saharan Africa who figured out this loophole where if you enter Spain in their African portion of the country via the water, they can't really do anything about it. So a lot of people are camping in the woods because they don't want to go home and they want to get processed, but there's a big line to get processed. So they're just going to hang out and camp. Is a big headache. So this has really been going on for a long time, but people are now finally starting to push back. Spain is minimizing and blaming, as is you would expect. But they also don't really want to annoy Morocco too much because Morocco could send a lot more people. Morocco does this. Turkey does the same thing as well, saying that basically we're holding back millions of people who want to be economic refugees. And where do they want to go to? They want to go to places with big welfare states. Big message to you, Mom Donnie, with your IDs at your communist grocery store. They want to send people to places where there are big welfare states because people who are in poor countries with worse economies want that free, sweet commie cash. So Morocco has been holding people back and people are hanging out in the woods. A lot of refugees waiting to come in. And you can't offer a major welfare state and have open borders. That's a cautionary tale for the socialists in America as well. So a lot of people in the queue, we say the queue. And the Moroccan president cozying up to Trump, by the way. Trump is now coming on the side of Morocco. There's nothing that great about Morocco where we need to have. I think we're loosely pro-Morocco here, I guess. But we don't stand for Morocco, I'll tell you that. But Moroccan king seizing on this. He announced this morning that he's going to name a major highway in honor of Trump. So he wants to make sure Trump lashes out at the socialists in Spain and not at Morocco for this. So good stuff. Just great, great political instincts from the from the king of Morocco there as well. So more to come at Breitbart.com 24/7 on all of that. And I just find that fascinating. All right. A little more on the Democrat. I guess the last one is Troy Jackson in Maine. Did you guys catch that he's the new Plattner, even though he endorsed Plattner? So it's a strike 1, 2, and 3 for me on that. But if you want to strike 4, his longtime partner, I don't think they're married, is his second cousin. And they have children together. Guys, it's too close. It's too close. There's too many people out there. You don't need to do it with the second cousin. You don't. There's a lot of other people. Billions and billions of people on this planet. Do they have any normal Democrats in Maine? I got to go up there. I've never been. I'm curious about it. I've read a million Stephen King books. So I don't understand it. Second cousin. And now he endorses Plattner and then he's running in Maine. Mainers, is this acceptable to you? Or do you think he should have found a different girlfriend? All right. Mark Wayne Mullen said something scary. Department of Homeland Security Secretary, this is a couple days ago, cut 15.
20: Do you really need immigration reform? Yes, you do. But can we work with the system we have? Yes. We have naturalization ceremonies every single day in the United States federal government's open. We have hundreds of thousands of people. In fact, we're real close to 900,000 individuals that have been naturalized in the last 12 months. There's a legal system to go through.
0: So he elaborates, and he's talking about having a big immigration reform. We're not doing that. We're not doing any of that right now. We're closing the border, and we're doing deportations. And he's the deportation guy. He's Department of Homeland Security. And he's always flirted with this stuff, though I've always liked Mullen. He's been on the show, and I like him. But he's got to get the memo on this thing. This is our number one comparative advantage versus vis-a-vis the Democrats. We want to protect working Americans from a foreign invasion, too much legal and illegal immigration, which competes with them for jobs and housing. The way Americans are going to solve the cost of living crisis is not legalizing more people, is not bringing in more people. It's protecting the Americans who are here. And that should be 100% of the focus, 100% of the conversation. And I'll tell you, I believe this on a personal level. I believe unchecked immigration is ruining my state of California. And I believe it has been for decades. But I will tell you that this is also politically incredibly stupid to talk about any sort of immigration reform, naturalization. We're not talking like that anymore. We're talking about deportations, and we're talking about the protecting the American workers, their wages, their housing. If we get that, then we're going to win a lot of elections, maybe every election. And if we don't get that, then we're going to start ceding ground back to the socialists who are trying to talk to those people. That's today's show. I had a bunch of WNBA stuff I didn't get to, but we can save it. We got more shows this week. That's it for today. Go in peace, to love and serve the Lord. Thanks for listening and watching.
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1: News this hour from Town Hall. I'm Jason Walker. President Trump says new talks with Tehran are the last chance for Iran to forge a deal and avoid an escalation of U.S. strikes on the country.
2: It's not very complex. We're talking about the strait, the opening of the strait, having it open literally by tomorrow, completely open. And that's phase one. And phase two is we then will talk about the nuclear capacity, the nuclear, as we've been mentioned, basically, it's, I think most say, the denuclearization of Iran has to happen.
1: The two GOP senators who had threatened to block Acting Attorney General Todd Blanche's bid to head up the Department of Justice now say they will vote to advance his nomination. That statement from John Cornyn and Tom Tillis comes after Blanche issued an order late Sunday formally rescinding the anti-weaponization fund to compensate people who believe they were unfairly prosecuted by the Justice Department. Well, numerous states are not happy at all over revamped tariffs and rising prices. Many of them have decided now to take the Trump administration to court. Here's Jennifer King with the story.
3: 25 states are joining a lawsuit suing the Trump administration over the latest round of double-digit tariffs. They say the basis that countries had not done enough to crack down on imports produced by illegal forced labor is a pretext. New York Attorney General Letitia James says after losing at the Supreme Court, the administration is once again trying to illegally raise taxes on families and businesses with a new round of tariffs. Pennsylvania Governor Josh Shapiro says the president's tariffs have injected unnecessary chaos and confusion into residents' lives and raised prices across the board. I'm Jennifer King.
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5: Overnight, expect a clear sky with a low of 60. Tomorrow, Tuesday, will be mostly sunny with a high of 83. Tomorrow night, the sky will remain clear with a low of 60. Moving on to Wednesday, anticipate a mix of clouds and sunshine with a high of 86. I'm meteorologist Jason Caterina on FM 92.7 and AM 1400. 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
13: From the wild world of D.C. politics to America's culture clash, brace yourself for the reality check you've been waiting for. 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
14: It's a big week, primary week. Big primary races in places like Michigan, Missouri, Ohio. You going to vote? You going to stay home? It's primary. I don't care. According to the Washington Examiner, there's a race in out of Detroit that could be a barometer of whether black voters are energized by this surge of communism and socialism that is overtaking the Democrat Party this cycle. State Representative Donovan McKinney, who's an avowed socialist and has the backing of this apparently ever more powerful DSA, the Democratic Socialists of America, got a boost this week in his bid to upseat the incumbent, Thanedar, to represent the Detroit-anchored 13th Congressional District. Ilhan Omar, Ayanna Presley, all the typical usual suspects of the far left, they've all thrown their support behind McKinney. Carville's melting down over people like Hassan Piker, who's this big popular rabid leftist podcaster with a huge following from young people. Normal Democrats are getting shouted out. I mean, they're getting left behind. Joe Manchin, he's a relic. He's an absolute relic. Margaret Brennan yesterday on CBS, on Face the Nation, was asking Joe Manchin, well, don't some of these Democrat socialists have some good ideas? And Manchin, remember, a Democrat, could practically stop from containing himself by very plainly asking her, are you crazy?
15: No.
16: No way. My no. God, no.
17: And even it surprises if they have some good ideas.
16: Well, I support the good ideas, but how could you support some of the crazy stuff they're for? Have you seen their platform? They're for dismantling everything that we know, whether it be the structure of government, Congress itself, or the Senate they want to get rid of. And then they start talking about all the crazy things. No police, no this, no this, no that. Mm-hmm. Are you crazy? We want a crime-free area. We have to have police for that.
17: Yes.
16: We want a strong defense. We want a strong border. But if Democrats can't say that, and they start lining up with the socialist demands of how, what you are to be a socialist, energy will be gone. There'll be no energy, okay? We have right now a tremendous amount of energy we're producing, and the world depends more on us than ever before.
17: Mm-hmm. But
16: we can do more.
14: And, you know, the truth of the matter is, it is an appropriate question. Are they crazy? And the answer is, well, yeah, they are, but they're crazy like a fox. They know what they're doing. Rent freezes, government-run grocery stores, abolish law enforcement, get rid of ICE, open borders. They're tacking so far to the left that you almost wonder if they're going to come full circle and come over to our side. In South Carolina, there is a huge, huge drama unfolding over the seat vacated by the untimely death of Lindsey Graham. His sister now is leading in, I think, almost all the polls, and I sat down to watch her interviewed by her fellow South Carolinian, Trey Gowdy last night and wanted to get some insight into how she feels about the Save America Act, how she's going to vote, what are her positions going to be. And I'm not kidding you, the whole thing was just about how poor she was, how she came from humble beginnings, and how she wants to focus on affordability rather than foreign affairs like her brother, which I gotta believe is a talking point that is gleaned from the consultants and the staffers who are trying to get her elected, because they know how unpopular Lindsey's positions were with regards to forever wars. Trump used to joke about his dear friend Lindsey and how he never saw a war he didn't love. And it seems like Darlene, his sister, got the message. She's going to say, well, all right, I'm going to focus on domestic issues rather than foreign issues. I'm going to focus on affordability. And, of course, who doesn't want life to be more affordable? What kind of cotton candy rhetoric is that? And I sat down to watch this interview, getting ready to try to learn something about her. South Carolina is not my official home, but it's like home for me. I spend a lot of time there. It's where I met and married my wife. I love the upstate so much. And I'm waiting for some substance. I don't know how the voters, serious question here. I don't know how South Carolina voters are expected to vote for somebody they don't know anything about. There really isn't anything wrong with saying that, I hope. She seems like a very nice lady. I've got nothing against. I've certainly appreciated Senator Lindsey Graham, even though I often disagreed with him. But you can't put somebody in office because they're somebody's sister. What is she going to do? She has voted. Apparently she's on record as saying that she doesn't believe that the Senate ought to take a recess until the Save America Act is passed. That's good. But I was hoping Trey Gowdy would lay out all of the different policies that she's going to be expected to vote on and see where she lands. Instead, well, we got a little bit of this. We got a lot of this.
0: I just want to thank President Trump for his endorsement. So my first priority would be to fight for South Carolina and to help President Trump achieve his agenda. Lindsey was probably much more focused on national security, and I know that's important, but I'll probably be focused more on affordability, what matters to the families in South Carolina, the struggling families, because I know what it is to struggle from week to week, paycheck to paycheck. So definitely affordability. And then the Russia sanctions bill, I definitely want to get that across the finish line because that was extremely important to Lindsey.
14: You know, they have a terrific lineup of hosts in South Carolina on WORD, starting with Tara. Joey, early in the morning, our dear friend and colleague and permanent guest host. Joey, of course, starts with Sunrise Carolina, and then Tara every morning from 6 to 10. And, of course, Bill Frady and Charlie James, and I'm smack in the middle of that great lineup. And Tara, I understand, I think I saw this last night, won Personality of the Year from the South Carolina Broadcasters Association, the Star Award through the broadcasters group there in South Carolina. So congratulations to Tara. And make no mistake, she is no fan of Darlene Graham Nordone. Tara posted on X after watching this interview, "You're watching the last desperate gasp of the liberal rhino machine that has kept a death grip on power in South Carolina by using open Republican primaries heavily infiltrated by Democrat voters." Tara Servatius says, "Lindsey Graham was its dean, and he counted on those Democrat voters to pad his primary totals, subverting the will of Republican voters and sending him back to Washington. This machine is manned by Republicans, quote unquote, who would run as Democrats if they lived in another state. It's so liberal, its leaders in the state legislature defeated the redrawing of the state's gerrymandered Democrat congressional district after SCOTUS found it unconstitutional and justified keeping it in Democrat hands by arguing that Republicans are stronger when they have Democrat competition. And that's true. She's exactly right. That's what these Democrat or these Republican, you know, leaders did in South Carolina. They didn't have the guts to redistrict. And they literally, their leadership said, oh, we're stronger when there's a robust Democrat party. Oh, yeah. How's that working out? Nothing like being uplifted by Marxism all over America, right? Tara goes on to say, a machine that spent millions just weeks ago trying to purge every last conservative Republican out of office in a vicious mailing campaign of smears and lies, in particular the Freedom Caucus. It's kept a generation of conservatives out of high office. Now they're desperately trying to hold on to power using Trump endorsements and Lindsey Graham's sister. South Carolina, I thought this was a great observation from Tara. South Carolina has the kind of voters that could turn it into a free state like Florida. The first step is ending the machine once and for all on August 11th. You know, Trump bristled at this affordability narrative for a while because he knew it was a weapon that the Democrats were using. Who doesn't object to paying what we pay? I had some family in over the weekend. We did a day and a half at Disney World, and it's just a family place. We love Disney. I could not believe the prices. I mean, $6 for a regular size bottle of Diet Coke. $190 for a salad, a burger, and a sandwich for three people? I don't know how middle-class Americans could afford a trip to a place like Disney or Universal or any of the theme parks. I'm sure it's not just Disney. You're still looking at $4.50 a gallon? And we all can commiserate no matter what you make. No matter where you are in life, things are expensive right now. So the Democrats are seizing upon that. They're not going to do anything that can improve that. But if you spout that enough, well, the hope is that insufferable, easily led sheep will vote for them, saying, well, it's got to be better than what we got with Trump. Republicans are making life more affordable. And here's the dirty little secret. Life is never going to be affordable enough. Companies are in business to make money. That's capitalism. Profit has to be achieved for companies to continue to be in business. It's heartbreaking when a company has to go out of business. It happens. And good luck trying to fix that. The best we've got right now, the most visible example of the so-called affordability crisis is gas prices. And if Trump can somehow negotiate an end to this Iran war, get the Strait of Hormuz opened, God willing, the gas prices will come plummeting down. If not, we may lose America. 19 past the hour. We're in the Relief Factor studios for the first Monday in August. Welcome in. Our number is 800-655-MIKE. It's a great text from Virginia over the South Carolina Republican leadership saying, oh, we're better when we have a robust Democrat party. That's like saying Eisenhower said that the Allies were stronger with a robust Germany. 800-655-MIKE. I hope you join us.
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34: This is Larry O'Connor, editor at townhall.com. I'm sure many of you saw it or at least heard about it. Anthony Fauci pled the fifth. The former director of the National Institute of Allergy and Infectious Diseases at the National Institutes of Health was appearing before a Senate committee on Wednesday, and he went on to say nothing. He pled the fifth. Well over 100 times. But that doesn't mean it was for nothing. It may well result in further action. Simply put, Fauci was granted a pardon by President Biden. In accepting that pardon, Fauci no longer has the liberty to refuse to testify. But I'd like to express a brief word of appreciation here, and that would be to Senator Rand Paul. Sometimes Rand Paul is brilliant. Sometimes he's a pain, frustrating me to no end. And sometimes I want to give him a medal. And that was this week. That was Rand Paul at his best, his very, very best. He just has not given up on this issue. Thank you, Senator Paul. I'm Larry O'Connor.
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14: 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Check out RFK Jr. pushing back against Dana Bash's COVID mandate draconian narratives that we all had to suffer through over the weekend on CNN. This is classic.
3: You are the HHS secretary, and you are talking about things that lead to vaccine hesitancy in this country, and it is something that causes problems for people when there is not anything.
4: Let me ask you something. Do you see your job as ending vaccine hesitancy, or do you see your job as telling the truth to the American people?
3: I see my job as telling the truth, and the truth is that there is study after study after study. It's one of the most studied things out there in science.
4: You're repeating it like a parrot. You're repeating it like a parrot.
3: So
4: I've actually read the science. Let's come back here and debate the science.
3: I'm not debating this with you.
4: Of course you are.
3: No, because I'm not debating.
4: All you know how to do is repeat things that people told you and say, trust the experts. That's what you did during COVID. Now we know that Anthony Fauci, who was the expert, was lying about everything, about masks, about social distancing, about natural immunity, about the transmission from the vaccine, about the source of COVID. He was lying, and you were punishing people for not trusting the experts. And now you're rolling out the experts again.
3: Yes.
4: To talk about something that you have no personal knowledge of.
3: Okay, well, guess what? That is my job, to talk to people.
4: Your job is to
3: tell
4: the truth
3: to
4: the American
3: yes,
4: public.
3: Yes, yes. And my job
4: and
3: is to get as much information as I can.
4: And what we were doing,
3: in COVID and still with regard to these vaccines is getting the best information, the best science that we can, and putting it out there. And, sir, what you are doing is causing information to be out there that is not accurate.
4: Who was lying to you?
14: You know, also in that interview, he said, give me what she said, though, all the science proves that children's lives were saved when they had to take the COVID vaccine. He said, give me one study. Name one. Well, of course, she couldn't. Just trust the science. Trust the science. But you know what I love about RFK's pushback? Their era of tyranny is over. Unless the Democrats win in November. Because we'll go back to that. So look, that's what's on the ballot. Dana Bash, with her stupid, idiotic blathering about trusting the science when she doesn't know what she's talking about. Or Robert F. Kennedy Jr., who asked her, are you more interested in ending vaccine hesitancy or telling the truth?
1: Mike Gallagher.
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6: With SRN News, I'm Jason Walker. In eastern Washington, the devastation is considered to be mind-boggling right now. More than 700 buildings have been destroyed in the wildfires there. The good news coming out of eastern Washington right now, no deaths have been reported. Customs and Border Protection ordering construction crews who are building President Trump's second border wall to stop drilling wells in New Mexico after ranchers said pumping the groundwater needed to mix cement could threaten their livestock. Two people have died in the cyclospora outbreak now in Michigan. They are the first confirmed deaths in the United States related to the microscopic parasite. Investigators trying to determine what led a 24-year-old man to open fire in an Idaho fast food restaurant. Three people are dead. SRN News.
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1: I always enjoy watching CBS Sunday Morning. Sometimes they take a typical turn to the left, but for the most part, I think it's an entertaining, pretty uplifting show. They did a big feature on sand dollars, which was pretty riveting. And they also did a story about the belief that when that our phones are listening to us and our speakers and our different smart devices are hearing us, and they're kicking back, they're spitting out ads that we get through Facebook or Instagram or wherever that reflect what the phone has heard. And they had some expert on who said that is absolutely impossible. It's not happening. He kept laughing. He kept saying people think it's happening, but it's really not. I call BS on that. I call fake news on that report. Happens all the time. You can be talking about something to a family member or a friend, and before you know it, ads for that very thing you were talking about pop up on your phone. And this guy said, nope, not possible. There's no infrastructure in place to allow that to happen. Oh, come on. Are you kidding me? So I saw that. Then I saw the Star Spangled Banner over the weekend performed at the very first women's professional baseball game. I didn't even know that was a thing. Did you? Did you know there's now a Women's Pro Baseball League? I got to catch up to banana ball. Apparently, this banana ball is a phenomenon, and I can't even figure it out. I don't know what it is. It's like entertaining baseball, and they fill these football stadiums, and they've got all these weird components, but I can't get what it is. I guess it's like the Harlem Globetrotters of basketball back in the day, the Savannah Bananas. And they dance and they sing and they do all these histrionics and crazy acrobatic stuff. I saw this Broadway guy a few months ago singing Phantom of the Opera coming out of the dugout from Broadway. And then he gets up on the pitcher's mound and pitches. Now, what the heck is going on here? So I don't know much about banana ball, and I don't know anything about the Women's Pro Baseball League. But apparently at the inaugural game, they invited a Motown legend, Martha Reeves, with a couple of backup singers to perform the Star Spangled Banner. Now, she is, you know, you remember Martha and the Vandellas dancing in the street? You know, she just a legend. Legend. But she didn't quite perform a legendary Star Spangled Banner. Poor Mark Davis this morning, when I did my hit with him prior to the podcast later today, he didn't want us to play it. I said, Mark, please. He said, no, don't do it. Don't do it. I said, no, the audience has to hear it, because nothing can prepare you for hearing the national anthem done this way. You know, in the history of the performances of the Star Spangled Banner, there's been a wide range of people. People sometimes who, you know, riff a little bit and go off. Just do it the right way. Well, here was Martha Reeves' rendition. And bear in mind, she's got some backup singers. It's not just Martha Reeves, but Martha Reeves and her backup singers singing the Star Spangled Banner before, this is at the Robin Roberts Stadium. Robin Roberts, is that the ABC lady? Yes, she's got a stadium named after her. Oh, good for her. The Robin Roberts Stadium in Springfield, Illinois. This performance, according to Fox News, led the crowd and the players to be taken aback by the performance.
2: Oh, say can you see by the dawn's early light what so proudly we hailed.

were so gallantly streaming.

I want all of us to live long, fruitful, wonderful lives. I want us all to live to be 100. She's 85 years young, Martha Reeves. God bless her. I'm just going to say to this audience, if I'm older than I am now, if I'm blessed enough and lucky enough to get to do this for a number of years going forward, if I ever do anything on air that is like the verbal equivalent of that, will you please, please stop me and tell me it's time to retire? Promise me you'll let me know that, look, I've had my best days behind me. I had a good run. But, Mike, it's kind of time to go. It's kind of time to call it quits. That is an absolute true rendition of the Star-Spangled Banner. Can you imagine sitting in that audience, in that crowd, in the stands? I mean, they clearly, I don't know if they rehearsed or if they just went out there and just winged it. But the look on the faces of the people in the stands, the fans, they're all gathered to see the, it's kind, I mean, I don't know. Some say it's a metaphor. Do we really need a women's pro baseball?

0: 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Now, do you see how this audience is? I told you to tell me if it was ever time to retire. I've got like 20 texts. Look at this. Ohio, Mike, we've been trying to tell you this for years. What are you waiting for? Time to go. Here is Connecticut. Mike, it's time to retire. Time to call it quits. We're here to tell you, Mike, it's time to go. Go ahead and enjoy your retirement. See how you are? See how you treat me? That's okay. That's all right. Have your fun. Have your fun. Look, if I retire this year, it'll be after we do the Gulf of America cruise. Don't forget your chance to sign up. There's only about 10 days left. I'll get the exact date tomorrow from Dan Nelson. I think it's August the 13th. Maybe it's the 18th, but I know it's coming due here. Go to MikeOnline.com. Get all the details about the Gulf of America cruise. You can text the keyword cruise to 94878. You're going to be on your way to a vacation you'll never forget. Mike Gallagher, Scott Jennings from Town Hall, Kurt Schlichter, Larry O'Connor, Jen Horn. We're all going to be your hosts, and we're going to have the time of our lives. It'll be a vacation you'll never forget. Nothing like being on a cruise ship with hundreds of like-minded patriots. It takes place November 14th through the 21st. MikeOnline.com for all the details of the Gulf of America cruise.
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4: This national anthem rendition, if people haven't heard it, can we play a few seconds?
5: I'm going to ask you.
4: Well, come on. You got people listening to us today driving to work.
5: Number one, I love Martha Reeves, and it sullies her reputation.
4: Number two,
5: I love the country, and uh-huh. it didn't do the country any favors.
4: Come on, so 20 seconds. Come on, let me do one favor. Come on, all right, 20 seconds. Hit it, Yasmin.
6: Oh, say can you see by the dawn's early light what so proud?
4: Okay. Now, in fairness, the backup singers are much better.
5: Well, but you may have been asking them to do the impossible, asking them to harmonize with what? What note is that?
4: I just wonder
5: how did this even come to pass? How did somebody think this would be a good idea without knowing it? But listen, let's not bury
7: they clearly missed the rehearsal.
5: They did. Speaking of which, though,
7: yes.
5: When did you do this? You said you've knocked out an anthem in public.
4: Yeah, I did it in a minor league game about 20 years ago. I did it. I think I did it for a football. I mean, I've done it a couple of times. And then I like to do it sometimes at different, like these town hall rallies that sometimes we do. I'll do God Bless America or the Star Spangled Banner. I love doing God Bless America. Yeah.
5: When you did the sporting event or when it was like, okay, here you go, bam, national anthem, do it. Did you have to remind yourself what the words were? Not because you don't know them, but because, and maybe not so much you, because you're a seasoned performer with a lot of stage experience. I remember when, speaking of my days at BAP, we did a big, we were doing one of the Sean Hannity Freedom concerts. And so we were deeply involved with that. Me, Hal J, all my buddies on BAP. And they told Hal, they said, would you like to do the Pledge of Allegiance? He said, absolutely. Moments before walking out, I think the Allen Event Center with a crowd of about 10,000, they went to Hal and they said, do the Pledge of Allegiance right now for me. Do it right now. I said, what? He said, no, just do it right now. Because when you get out there, and we're all in radio, but maybe not so much huge public speaking engagements. If you get out there, you might vapor lock and something you've known your whole life will go zip. So it's every once in a while.
4: The older you get, memorization gets harder. You know, I've often thought, somebody suggested about a month ago They love the M&M extra.
5: Yep.
4: By the way, just saw some numbers again this morning. This thing continues to grow. Please follow us.
5: How are we doing? Good?
4: We're doing well. Up to another 20, 30% gain month to month. I mean, people are starting to enjoy it. And it's just, the podcast is a whole different environment from what we do every morning here on your radio show. I mean, it's a more freewheeling. 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It's no time constraints. 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But somebody from Oklahoma City, who loves the M&M Extra, big fan of yours, has listened to us for years, said, you two, if you guys were the geniuses I think you are, you'd do a stage production together of The Odd Couple. Neil Simon's Odd Couple.
5: And it's a great... Are you? It's kind of funny, because I think an argument can be made both ways.
4: I got to be Felix.
5: I think I got to be Felix.
4: I think I got to be the prissy, you know.
5: Lord knows that tracks. But I mean,
4: doesn't it? But I mean, we could play either one. But you know what the challenge is? Memorization.
5: It's one of the talkiest plays ever, and I've always wondered how. TV, movies, etc. You'll shoot a few pages a day. You memorize a few pages, you go do those few pages.
4: Oh, yes.
5: As you well know, if you're doing a two-hour play, that entire thing has to be in your head. Boom, go.
4: That's a lot of memorization.
5: That's a lot of words.
4: And I've always done musical theater, so for me, you can memorize a song, then you memorize the dialogue into and out of the song. Mm-hmm. To me, a musical's not that hard to memorize, but a straight play that's just dialogue might be... Look, maybe we could figure out a way to strategically put some teleprompters up on the stage.
5: Every episode of Saturday Night Live feature. You ever notice why people aren't really looking at each other? They're kind of looking obliquely off into the wings. That's where the cue card guys are.
4: I saw Bruce Willis, God bless him, who's now, of course, in the end stages, I guess, of Alzheimer's.
5: Hope he's okay.
4: But one of his last jobs was on Broadway. He was paired with the great Laurie Metcalf in a production of Misery. Remember the Kathy Bates, James Caan Misery movie?
5: They did a Broadway play out of that?
4: They did a Broadway play of that show, and it was James, and it was Bruce Willis, and it was Laurie Metcalf. Uh-huh. And it was creepy and scary, but Bruce Willis, and you look back at it now and you understand why, because of his eventual diagnosis. He wore an earpiece because he couldn't memorize his lines. Yeah. And so somebody was feeding him lines off stage, and it was the strangest thing, because I remember I was really sitting really close. I thought, why has he got this big? It was a big, conspicuous earpiece, and they had it kind of taped down, and it was them feeding him lines, I found out later. All right, let's get a headline. I got to go back to the clip you played before we started with Dana Bash and Bobby Kennedy. Mm-hmm. Did you notice how he was reasonably saying, wait a minute, you're saying that the vaccine saved a bunch of children's lives?
5: Mm-hmm.
4: Name one study. And, of course, you noticed that she couldn't, right? Nope. Well, there's data. There's data. No, there's not.
5: On top of data. Data
4: on top. All kinds of data. What data? Name one. Name one study. Here he is in the trenches doing this for a living. Yeah. The tide is turning on some of these hostile interviews where some of these folks are standing up saying, you know what?
5: Yep.
4: Enough is enough. You're not going to do this anymore. And the COVID era of shutting down people who disagree, that's gone. Yep. Unless we lose the keys to the castle, if they get back into control, we might go back to those days again. But that's another reason to go vote for Republicans. I mean, here's another poll out. Tallarico's up over Paxton by 3.
5: All right. Great. Sure.
4: Well, I don't know.
5: Take stock. I mean, let's everybody be motivated by that and make sure that
4: let
5: that
4: it be a wake up call, Mark. Exactly. Let it be a wake up call.
5: I will not sneeze. I will not wave it off.
4: Call it Megan McCain is right. Call these polls a 5-alarm fire, because you can roll your eyes and say there's no way Tallarico can win in Texas. You got to remind yourself, well, maybe there is. There should be no way that any of these lunatics on the left are winning anywhere. Yep. This Abdul El-Sayed is going to win tomorrow night in Michigan.
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3: That'll be a wrap for another Monday. We appreciate you joining us. Let's do it again tomorrow, shall we? Keep it here all day long for news, opinion, passion. In the meantime, have a great Monday. Be safe and keep fighting the good fight. I'm Mike Gallagher. God bless America.

0: I've got like 20 texts. Look at this. Ohio, Mike, we've been trying to tell you this for years. What are you waiting for? Time to go. Here is Connecticut. Mike, it's time to retire. Time to call it quits. We're here to tell you, Mike, it's time to go. Go ahead and enjoy your retirement. See how you are? See how you treat me? That's okay. That's all right. Have your fun. Have your fun. Look, if I retire this year, it'll be after we do the Gulf of America cruise. Don't forget your chance to sign up. There's only about 10 days left. I'll get the exact date tomorrow from Dan Nelson. I think it's August the 13th. Maybe it's the 18th, but I know it's coming due here. Go to MikeOnline.com. Get all the details about the Gulf of America cruise. You can text the keyword cruise to 94878. 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Mike Gallagher, Scott Jennings from Town Hall, Kurt Schlichter, Larry O'Connor, Jen Horn. 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It'll be a vacation you'll never forget. Nothing like being on a cruise ship with hundreds of like-minded patriots. It takes place November 14th through the 21st. MikeOnline.com for all the details of the Gulf of America cruise.
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11: This is Larry O'Connor, editor at townhall.com. I'm sure many of you saw it or at least heard about it. Anthony Fauci pled the fifth. The former director of the National Institute of Allergy and Infectious Diseases at the National Institutes of Health was appearing before a Senate committee on Wednesday, and he went on to say nothing. He pled the fifth well over 100 times, but that doesn't mean it was for nothing. It may well result in further action. Simply put, Fauci was granted a pardon by President Biden. In accepting that pardon, Fauci no longer has the liberty to refuse to testify. But I'd like to express a brief word of appreciation here, and that would be to Senator Rand Paul. Sometimes Rand Paul is brilliant. Sometimes he's a pain, frustrating me to no end. And sometimes I want to give him a medal. And that was this week. That was Rand Paul at his best, his very, very best. He just has not given up on this issue. Thank you, Senator Paul. I'm Larry O'Connor.
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7: News this hour from Town Hall. I'm Jason Walker. Action in the move for a new attorney general. Here's Bernie Bennett.
8: Two Republican senators who threatened to block acting attorney general Todd Blanche's confirmation to lead the Justice Department said Monday that they'll support his nomination, ending an impasse over plans to create a fund to compensate allies of President Donald Trump. The endorsement from GOP Senators John Cornyn and Tom Tillis paves the way for the Senate Judiciary Committee to advance Blanche's nomination Tuesday after the Justice Department and lawmakers reached a deal to formally rescind the $1.8 billion anti-weaponization fund proposed to settle President Trump's lawsuit against the Internal Revenue Service. Bernie Bennett, Washington.
7: Investigators want to know why a 24-year-old man opened fire at a fast food restaurant in Idaho over the weekend, an attack that left 3 dead and 7 wounded. The gunman later committed suicide. Efforts to battle wildfires in Washington state becoming overwhelming in the Pacific Northwest.
9: Some residents are returning to pure devastation, their homes leveled. Major General Gent Walsh heads the Washington National Guard.
10: I can tell you today that that's a war zone.
9: As of Monday afternoon, at least 600 homes, businesses, and other structures were destroyed. Many are still under evacuation orders.
10: Some of these folks may not recover. Some of those folks may not rebuild in there.
9: Yards are covered in charred debris. In some cases, only chimneys remain. There are 3 Spokane wildfires covering more than 8,000 acres. Strong winds fueled the blaze Sunday on Monday. Lighter winds and lower temperatures were helping firefighters. I'm Julie Walker.
7: In the meantime, police in Spokane have now arrested a 37-year-old man in connection with starting allegedly one of those fires. And in Europe, firefighters there have their hands full fighting fires in France, Spain, and Greece. There have been several fatalities. More on these stories, townhall.com.
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12: Overnight, expect a clear sky with a low of 60. Tomorrow, Tuesday, will be mostly sunny with a high of 83. Tomorrow night, the sky will remain clear with a low of 60. Moving on to Wednesday, anticipate a mix of clouds and sunshine with a high of 86. I'm meteorologist Jason Caterina on FM 92.7 and AM 1400. 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
21: Live from the campus of Hillsdale College in beautiful Hillsdale, Michigan, this is Scott Bertram sitting in for Steve and Ivy on Daybreak for this Monday, August 3rd of 2026. Thanks so much for being alongside. It's a big show. Let's get going with three things you need to know. One, the U.S. is pausing attacks on Iran in hopes of getting a deal done. You might have heard this previously. President Trump said over the weekend he agreed to a request by Tehran and other Middle East countries subject to getting a deal done that would include the reopening of the Strait of Hormuz. The statement came after the State Department urged Americans in the region to consider leaving or to be prepared to leave on short notice, citing possible escalation again in the conflict. Two, the National Guard is being called in as explosive wildfires threaten homes near downtown Spokane, Washington. More than 600 structures have been damaged or destroyed, thousands forced to evacuate their homes. The fires burned about 5,400 acres as of Sunday. Washington's governor has declared a state of emergency. And number three, Louisiana Attorney General Liz Murrell says her state will investigate Dr. Anthony Fauci. It comes after Fauci repeatedly invoked the Fifth Amendment during a Senate hearing last week. Murrell said in a post on X that Fauci claimed to not recall many key details of his own actions, but we're now discovering, of course, contemporaneous records he kept that tell the truth. That's where we start hour one of Daybreak with Steve and Ivy Gruber, Scott Bertram sitting in all week. Mark your calendars. I'm thrilled to be here to take you through these really important 10 days. By the way, Scott Bertram here at Hillsdale College, where I serve as general manager of the student radio station, lecturer in journalism, director of the Hillsdale College Podcast Network. You might hear me hosting other shows and podcasts. If you do, thanks so much. You can find me on X at Scott Bertram, S-C-O-T-B-E-R-T-R-A-M, or scottbertram.com, where I corral all my media doings. Can't wait to get to the news today. Literally, can't wait. We've got to dive in. These are some of the most important 10 days that we've had when it comes to seeing exactly where the Democratic Party in this country is right now. A primary in Michigan tomorrow, a primary in Wisconsin next Tuesday. You have a decent chance, more than a decent chance, that in both cases, you have a socialist candidate for Senate in Michigan, and Abdul El-Sayed, and I know he will say he's not a socialist, he's not a DSA, he's backed by all the socialists, all of them, and he embraces their entire ideology. So what do you want to call him? Next Tuesday, a real, full-fledged socialist, Francesca Hong, has, again, an excellent chance of winning the Democratic nomination for governor in Wisconsin. Now, again, these are not deep blue, small congressional districts near New York City that are going to go socialist. These are statewide seats. But Democrats apparently believe those are the candidates they want to run to potentially represent them in the U.S. Senate or in the governor's mansion in Wisconsin. It's a key test. How far gone is the party? How far subsumed now into the DSA and socialist ideology are Democrats and their voters? We've got tons of audio to get to today. Start right now. Francesca Hong, the Democrat running for governor in Wisconsin. Again, the polls say she's going to win in a cakewalk. We'll talk more about that as we get closer to Tuesday. It's a really interesting situation up there in Wisconsin. Francesca Hong Friday on Fox News talking about seizing the means of production. This is not just socialist. This goes past that into being communist, of course. Francesca Hong Friday, Fox News, cut two.
22: Would you advocate for public ownership of America's largest corporations or those in Wisconsin?
23: I have to say, first of all, we are incredibly proud of our Green Bay Packers, a publicly owned NFL team. But I believe there are some manufacturing and corporation that is irresponsible to have full public control.
22: Like what?
23: No, I think it depends really on the type of mega corporation.
21: All right, we're going to see some of the means of production. You must elect me to find out which ones we're going to seize. It's just irresponsible not to do so. Francesca Hong, likely to be the Democratic nominee for governor in Wisconsin. Abdul Al-Sayed, polls would say, is likely to be the U.S. Senate candidate for Democrats here in Michigan. Bernie Sanders, the socialist, avowed socialist, on NBC over the weekend, once again endorsing Abdul Al-Sayed in Michigan and explaining why he needs Al-Sayed in the U.S. Senate. This is cut number six.
0: Everybody in America understands that our current health care system is totally broken. We're spending unbelievable amounts of money, twice as much per capita as the people of any other country, 85 million uninsured, underinsured, prices way high. Dr. Al-Sayed is somebody I need in the Senate as he fights for Medicare for all. He's a doctor. He has seen the broken health care system. We need him to make sure that every man, woman, and child in this country has health care as a human right, as is the case in every other major country on earth.
21: All right, Bernie needs Abdul Al-Sayed in the Senate, he says, to pass Medicare for all. Seize the means of production, socialist health care system. These are among the things the DSA stands for and wants. And again, these next 10 days are going to be very important as we see exactly where the Democratic Party is right now and how far the DSA is taking control of both its voter base and getting elected to office. Getting elected via the primary to be in a general election, one step away from the governor's mansion, one step away from the U.S. Senate. And why is it so important? Well, because unlike when the dangerous Trump-supporting candidates who were going to tear down democracy were being scaremongered by media all over the place, well, the media, I know this will shock you, the media kind of likes these socialists. Media is kind of excited about the fact that they might get elected. Media kind of wants you to think that it's not a bad thing whatsoever. CBS over the weekend. Margaret Brennan, listen to this. Joe Manchin, the Democrat, has to fact check her because Margaret Brennan tries to soft sell Bernie Sanders. He's just an independent. He's just an independent kind of guy. Joe Manchin fact checking Margaret Brennan on CBS Face the Nation over the weekend. This is cut 20.
2: Against them.
19: You know who says it's a rigged system? Bernie Sanders. He's an independent.
2: Bernie, you know, Bernie's a socialist now. You know, okay. And I respect Bernie. I respect where he's coming from. Bernie's always been who he is, but he's had to use a Democratic Party to get on a ticket.
19: Yes.
2: He took that path.
21: That's an important point, too. I can't squeeze in this last cut, so I'll expound on that. The socialists aren't Democrats. Now, yes, they're called Democratic Socialists. The socialists are using Democratic ballot access to get on the ballot, and they're using the infrastructure that Democrats have built over the years to build their own party. And it has not occurred to Democratic leadership that they might want to stop this or risk losing complete control of their party. Who is running the Democrats these days? Jeffries, Chuck Schumer, Kamala Harris? There's no one. No one has the reins, and there's no direction. And I don't think they understand exactly how dangerous it is for them as a national party in the United States to have socialists infiltrating, using their election mechanisms, using the name of the party to get on the ballot, to get elected in these various entities. These next 10 days, super important. Stick around. Bill Maher had incredible commentary over the weekend. That's something I ever really get a chance to say. You'll want to hear it next. Scott Bertram in here on Daybreak.
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5: "I know when you were born, black people could still be bought and sold in this country, but no one owns me."
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21: 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Thanks so much for joining us on this Monday morning. 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We'll talk with Phil Kirpin in about 15 minutes or so from American Commitment. Told you Bill Maher had an incredible monologue on his show over the weekend. Bill Maher is one of those guys that you don't want to praise too much because in the next moment he could burn you. But he is. You should have someone in your life or some ones in your life on the left who you trust to give an honest rendering of what's happening on that side of the aisle. You're going to disagree with them probably 90% of the time, but every now and then they might have a thought you agree with, or at least you know they're thinking about things and not just regurgitating a party line. You should have someone in your life, a liberal, someone you read, someone's content that you kind of trust to give you an honest read of what's happening on the left. Maybe Bill Maher's that guy for you, because Bill Maher's a guy on the left. And he had J.D. Vance on before he took his little summer break, and he came back and he told J.D. Vance, if the socialist thing in the Democratic Party continues, his vote's up for grabs. And people went crazy about that on the left, that he could not support socialist candidates. He could not support communist candidates. Well, Bill Maher took a flamethrower to the socialists and communists trying to infiltrate and take over the Democratic Party over the weekend on Real Time. A couple of cuts here. Bill Maher tells us what we all know. These socialists are really communists, and communism doesn't work. Cut 7 from Real Time.
26: One of the new soon-to-be Democratic congresspeople, Darlizia Chevalier, supports seizing all properties from landlords and said, seize the means of production. Mamdani has said the end goal is seizing the means of production. I think they want to seize the means of production. Now, maybe you missed that in school or missed school altogether, but that's communism. That's communism, which we tried, and it doesn't work.
21: He's right, Bill Maher is right. He's going to continue to be right. As he tells us, times change, parties change. Even the Democratic Socialists of America have changed over the past few years to accommodate the communists in their midst. Cut 8 from Real Time with Bill Maher.
26: Parties can change sometimes, you know. You have to keep up. Who freed the slaves? Republicans. Lincoln. Democrats were the racist party back then. But then JFK got elected and it switched. The DSA itself has switched, even 5 years ago. It shunned communists. That changed. Things change. Now the coalition within the DSA, called the Marxist Unity Group, is in ascendance. And I must take them at their word when their words include, our commitment is to the long-term struggle for a fully liberated, classless society, in a word, communism. What do they have to do? Tweet out, elect more communists? Oh, yeah, Sia Weaver did that. Yes. Good, I'm glad you're shocked. People got to realize this is going on.
21: Bill Maher is clear-eyed about this and is telling his audience what is really happening on the left right now, being subsumed into the socialists and the communists taking over the party. He's not done yet. Bill Maher talking about the danger. Yes, the real danger of what's happening on the left. So many socialists and communists now being elected, or at least getting through to the general election, as we've talked about with here in Michigan and Wisconsin next week, perhaps, are very likely. More from Bill Maher on Real Time HBO Cut 9.
26: People are actually getting elected now who literally don't think we should have police or prisons or borders. And again, they're not lying about who they are. The media is. Ask Ms. Chevalier about the border. She says, yes, literally abolish the border. You know, if you call a woman a whore and everyone gasps and then the woman says, oh, no, he's right. I'm literally a prostitute. Believer. This crowd literally wants to get rid of our form of government, the Senate, but also, and I quote, replace the president and Supreme Court with an executive and judiciary chosen by and subordinate to Congress. Yeah, no biggie. Just taking the very essence of our government, which is three branches checking each other and canning 2.5 of them. Who could be this nuts? I'll tell you who. Morons who are still wearing COVID masks in 2026.
21: Do we have to get Bill Maher a red hat? No, we don't. He's not that kind of guy. But he is dead on with all of this. One last cut from Bill Maher in Real Time, and it's about a 10-minute long monologue. Don't do it now. Watch the show. Listen to the show. But later today, maybe seek this out. It's incredible. It's truly incredible. Sit down. Sit down because you need to hear how far Bill Maher goes in rejecting the socialists and communists that are taking over the Democratic Party. This is how he ended his monologue over the weekend on Real Time. Again, sit down. Be prepared for what Bill Maher is about to say. This is Cut 10.
26: It's so funny. So many liberals shit themselves every time Trump puts gold on something in the Oval Office. Oh, it's historic. And the separation of powers isn't? Get your head out of your ass. I would vote for Sarah Palin before this shit. She's a bimbo, but if you asked her to come up with something she likes about America, she could do it. You betcha.
21: There is Bill Maher. Bill Maher on Real Time over the weekend, just nuking the commies. My goodness. And again, next week he's just as likely to say something that we reject wholeheartedly. But for now, that was an amazing moment. And you heard how the audience reacted to a lot of that. It's incredible. All right. Talk to Phil Kirkman in about 7 minutes or so. Scott Bertram sitting in here on Daybreak.
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21: It's Daybreak with Steve and Ivy Gruber. Scott Bertram sitting in for both of them. One for the price of two, as I like to say when I fill in on the program. Thanks so much for joining us this morning. We just heard a bunch from Bill Maher on Real Time over the weekend. I didn't make this point. When he says they're not obfuscating their beliefs, the socialists and the communists are not. They will tell you exactly what they want to do. Now, Francesca Hong is trying to walk a bit of this back in Wisconsin, but for the most part, they'll say, yeah, I'd like to defund the police. We want to eliminate the Senate. And as Bill Maher said, it's not the candidates who are lying to you. It's the media who are lying to you, who are trying to paper over this, as Margaret Brennan did over the weekend. Bernie, he's just an independent. Joe Manchin's got to fly in and say, no. Bernie's a socialist. What? He's a socialist. We'll come back to that a little bit later. This portion of the Daybreak, Steve and Ivy Gruber, brought to you by Ghost Bed. Maybe you're not sleeping well because you're thinking about Abdul El-Sayed winning on Tuesday and Francesca Hong winning next Tuesday. Well, Ghost Bed can help a little with that in the overnight hours. You don't want to continue having a bad summer of sleep if that's how it started. Too hot all night. People blame the summer heat for bad sleep, but it could be the mattress trapping heat. And if you already sleep hot, summer only makes it worse. That's why Ghost Bed is there. Helps keep you cool all night long. 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Scott Bertram sitting in for Steve and Ivy. We'll talk with Phil Kirpin from American Commitment coming up next here on Daybreak.

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1: With SRN News, I'm Jason Walker. Authorities in Spokane, Washington, say they have now arrested a 37-year-old man suspected of starting one of the devastating wildfires burning in and around the area. Devastated neighborhoods in eastern Washington, homes leveled by wildfires. Officials say some 700 buildings, many of them homes, have been destroyed. Thankfully, no deaths have been reported. Two people have now died in the cyclospora outbreak in Michigan. They are the first confirmed deaths in the United States related to the microscopic parasite. Customs and Border Protection ordering construction crews building President Trump's second border wall to stop drilling wells in New Mexico after ranchers said pumping the groundwater needed to mix cement would threaten their livestock. SRN News.
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3: Overnight, expect a clear sky with a low of 60. Tomorrow, Tuesday, will be mostly sunny with a high of 83. Tomorrow night, the sky will remain clear with a low of 60. Moving on to Wednesday, anticipate a mix of clouds and sunshine with a high of 86. I'm meteorologist Jason Caterina on FM 92.7 and AM 1400. 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Overnight, expect a clear sky with a low of 60. Tomorrow, Tuesday, will be mostly sunny with a high of 83. Tomorrow night, the sky will remain clear with a low of 60. Moving on to Wednesday, anticipate a mix of clouds and sunshine with a high of 86. I'm meteorologist Jason Caterina on FM 92.7 and AM 1400. 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
7: This is Ed Morrissey of HotAir.com for Town Hall. How can you spot a racist? It's easy to do, especially in the protection racket media. Just look for those who bring race into arguments as non sequiturs in order to demagogue people whose opinions fall outside the elite's comfort zone. Thus we come to Howard Bryant and The Guardian. Reporters asked Indiana Fever star Sophie Cunningham to take a position on male intrusion on women's sports. Cunningham opposed it as the common sense position. In response, Bryant offered a bizarre rant in which he claimed Cunningham was anti-black as well as anti-transgender. This follows an equally bizarre essay from USA Today columnist Nancy Armour, which argued that Fever star Caitlin Clark should absorb more fouls without redress because Emmett Till got lynched in the 1950s. Rather than address the real issue, sports writers pulled a race card on both women. Sports media has become a new haven for craven and woke demagoguery. Don't trust them. I'm Ed Morrissey.
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9: It's Daybreak with Steve and Ivy Gruber. Scott Bertrand filling in on this Monday, August 3rd, all across this great country of ours. Thanks so much for joining us. You can find the show at Steve Gruber Show on X and stevegruber.com. Also, I'm on X, Ask Scott Bertram. Phil Kirpin joins us now. He's president of American Commitment, AmericanCommitment.org, and well worth a follow over on X as well, at Kirpin, K-E-R-P-E-N. Phil, thanks so much for joining us here on Daybreak.
8: Hey, my pleasure, Scott.
9: Yeah, drug price control, sure. But the important stuff, I need a scouting report, Phil, if you didn't see, it's early in the morning.
8: I love him. I think you're going to be very happy. Incredible, yep. Incredible pitcher, great versatility. He's been an opener for us. He's closed. He's been middle innings, everything you need. He's the guy who comes in when you're in a jam to clean it up so the next reliever can start the inning clean. I mean, the guy is the only thing is he's very change-up happy. The guy's obsessed with his change-up. For a guy who throws 98, 99-mile-an-hour fastball, he should use it more. He loves the change-up, but it's a good change-up. So I think you're going to be happy with him. I love that your team's in first place. Obviously, my season didn't go very well. All our guys are being traded right now. But I think you're going to like him.
9: And I'm sorry for foisting Luis Robert Jr. on you, but some things have happened.
8: Well, we've barely seen him. He's been on the injured list almost the whole year. So
9: that's how it's been the past 2 years.
8: And then he came back and hit a 450-foot homer, and you say, where's this been all year?
9: The talent is tantalizing, but he can't stay on the field. All right, that's your baseball talk for the morning. Phil's a giant Mets fan. I'm a giant White Sox fan. Our team made a trade in the overnight hours, and so we're just commiserating as we begin the conversation. All right, Phil, WashingtonExaminer.com. Biden blunders made drug price controls even worse. This goes back to the Inflation Reduction Act. What's inside? How's it harming us?
8: Well, first of all, the Inflation Reduction Act was the most misnamed bill since the Affordable Care Act, of course, because it made inflation a lot worse, not better. And, you know, there are a lot of Medicare changes in this bill. This doesn't get nearly as much attention as all the money that was wasted on green energy giveaways and stuff like that. But there are a lot of Medicare changes in this bill. They claimed that there would be a big reduction in Medicare spending and they would save taxpayers all this money. We've now got CBO basically said, oh, sorry, we were wrong. Actually, it's going to be a big increase in spending, which is amazing how that happens almost every single time. But in particular, this drug price control program, which I think was ill-considered from the beginning, because the idea that the government's going to set prices never works out well. You discourage a lot of investment because of the uncertainty around pricing. You know, it costs billions of dollars to develop new drugs and bring them to market. And if you're not sure if you're going to be able to get a return on them because the government might come in and say, oh, we don't like that price, we're going to set a lower one, then you end up canceling a lot of clinical trials because they're very speculative. And, you know, you need to have that home run that justifies all the ones that don't work and that lose money. And now when you have a fear that government's going to cut that off, it leads to a lot of cancellations. There are also a lot of design flaws in the way they did the price controls, such as the fact that small molecule drugs are subject to price controls 4 years earlier than large molecule biotech drugs, which basically means we told the drug companies if you develop a drug that's a pill, it might be subject to price controls 4 years earlier than if you do an injection. And so now everything's an injection, even though people would much prefer pills. And so we created some really bizarre incentives. But what we wrote about in this article is how, as bad as that law was as written, the Biden personnel that implemented it made it much worse because the methodology that they've been using to calculate the prices that the government sets is totally irrational. And in particular, it's doing a lot of harm for cancer drugs because the way that they are setting the prices, the pricing methodology they're using for the government price controls is based on saying that, well, this is what an old-fashioned chemo treatment would cost. And so this is the price benchmark we're going to use for a modern, highly targeted, highly effective cancer treatment. It shouldn't cost much more than the old fashioned chemotherapy treatment. And, you know, if that's the method you use, you're going to come up with a very low number. And so that, of course, has the effect of discouraging investment in cancer drugs. And so I think, and we go through a few other examples of mistakes they've made in the implementation, but for all the good things that Dr. Oz has said and done, there's still a lot of Biden holdover staff at CMS that he really should get rid of, and particularly in this drug price negotiation program. I think they've made an idea that was bad in the law much worse in the implementation.
9: Phil Kirpin with us from American Commitment, AmericanCommitment.org, this piece over at the Washington Examiner. You recommend that the president and Dr. Oz should halt round 3 of price control negotiations. So in this law, there are what timelines in which you've got to have these discussions between the administration and some of the drug companies. How does this actually work? And can they unilaterally stop this from essentially being rolled out and continuing to be implemented?
8: Well, look, I don't think it would be appropriate for them to just say we're not going to do it at all because it is the law. I'd like to see Congress revisit that law. I think it was poorly designed, but I don't think they need to make it worse than it is as written. And yes, there's a list every couple of years that are set for this negotiation process. And it's not really a negotiation because the way this works is the Secretary of HHS and the drug company negotiates. But if the drug company doesn't agree to the Secretary's price, they get hit with a tax that's equal to 95% of their total gross sales of that product over the past year. Not profit, gross sales, the total gross sales, which, you know, no company could ever sustain. They'd go out of business, almost immediately. And so, this is designed in a way where, you know, you can have back and forth and discussions and whatever, but really the methodology that the agency uses to set the price is critical because that's going to be the price at the end of the day. That's why it's so important that if we're going to have this process, and I would much rather have a market process for setting prices, but if we're going to have this process, it needs to use appropriate benchmarks and it needs to be based grounded in something in reality, because if government sets prices well below the market price, we know what happens. You get shortages. And when it comes to medicine, you're going to get shortages of new medicines developed and you're going to get cancellations of clinical trials. And that's what we've seen. We've seen a lot of clinical trials canceled.
9: Phil, you mentioned, and it's in the piece too, there's so many Biden-era personnel still around CMS, still driving this program. I thought that President Trump perhaps had learned from his first term, you've got to root out these ne'er-do-wells, the people who are trying to not circumvent, but to totally take the legs out from under the president's kind of policies. And I thought they did a pretty decent job of doing that as we began the second term. But it sounds like, at least in CMS, there's still a lot of Biden-era people around who actually want to see this thing continue and, in their minds, I guess, succeed. How many Biden-era, not numbers-wise, but how many Biden-era personnel are still around CMS driving this forward?
8: Well, you know, one of the challenges is that a lot of them got moved from political positions to what are considered permanent positions or civil service positions. That makes it very difficult to fire them, although the president has used some workarounds for this. When he came in, he got rid of a lot of the public health people, including Fauci's wife, Christine.

0: I was let go when, because of the injury, I couldn't keep up with my schedule. I've tried to find other work, but I'm 68 now. 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
5: In 1796, George Washington made one of the most consequential decisions in American history. He chose not to seek a third term as president. So why does that matter? Because America was not built on permanent rulers. It was built on ordered liberty. Faith teaches that authority is a stewardship, not a possession. Leaders are accountable to God for how they use power. And why does that still matter today? Because republics survive when leaders respect limits and citizens defend them. Washington's lesson still stands. A republic is preserved when power has limits, and public service remains a duty to God and country, not a path to personal rule.
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0: alongside the Brewer Scott Bertrand sitting in on this Monday morning, August 3rd. Thanks so much for joining us. By quirk, we just talked to Phil Kirpin, who co-wrote a piece with Stephen Moore, the economist over at the Washington Examiner. We have a different Stephen Moore with us now from the Ukraine Freedom Project. You can find more at ukrainefreedomproject.org. He is in Ukraine as he speaks to us this morning. Stephen, thanks so much for joining us here on Daybreak.
1: Always great to be here, Scott.
0: The war continues, and it's bad to think of war in this way, but for many of us, it fades into the background because there is so much other, there's so many in the other news headlines and news stories happening, and we've got midterms coming up and socialists in the Democratic Party, but this conflict continues, and the little bits of information that we see generally are, you know, attacks on one side, attacks on the other side. As I read a little deeper, it sounds like Ukraine is doing more than holding its own right.

0: right now on the battlefield. Update our listeners and viewers on what it's like on the ground at this point as that war continues.
1: You know, Scott, I got here on day five of the war. My first day in Kyiv, it was surrounded on three sides by Russians, and that was in 2022. Today, I have to drive about 10 hours to find a Russian. And, you know, that's just how far, the front has been pushed back. And, what folks may not know if you're not paying close attention is that Ukrainians have brought this war home to the Russians. And every day there's billowing black smoke on the skylines of Moscow and St. Petersburg. The Ukrainians have taken up half the refining capacity of Russia, which is, that's how they make their money. Russia is a gas station with an army. And if you cut off that gas station revenue, then you're going to make that army a lot less effective. And that's what's happening. Even down to Crimea, you know, you might remember in 2014, the Russians took Crimea. Now the Ukrainians with their own weapons, because they've built some of the most amazing drones in the world, they have choked off Crimea from Russian control. And, you know, it's a jump ball who's going to control Crimea in the next 6 months. So,
0: yeah.
1: And this is, go ahead.
0: I was just saying, I've seen stories where Ukraine has been able to prevent shipments from getting to Crimea, right, and attacking the ships that they're trying to move goods to the island. We've seen the drone attacks inside of Russia's borders. And again, as you sort of read things, you hear Russia's kind of run. Well, is it true? Is it true Russia is running out of money to continue to fund this war? What's it like inside Russia at this point as the war for them, which I would imagine they thought would be perhaps quick, continues to drag on?
1: Well, you know, yes. So Russia is running out of money, but it's got a lot of oil. And that's why these sanctions are so important. You know, these sanctions are a way that we can choke off the Russian supplies, choke off their money. And if they don't have any money, they can't fight. And that's, you know, and that is a way that can save lives without putting lives at risk. And, you know, what I've seen over the course of this war is that we stopped sending weapons to Ukraine when Trump became president. And so the Ukrainians, who are super smart, everybody in this country is better at math than I am, and they are very innovative. They have built their own weapons. So Ukrainian drones, Ukrainian missiles are now striking inside Russia. You know, what we're seeing is that the Ukrainians are winning by just about every measure, except for one, and that is Putin is killing more civilians than the Ukrainians are, by a lot. And, you know, that's another important thing, is we have Patriot missiles, which take out any kind of missile you want. And we've been using them in Iran to take out Shahed drones, which are made by Iran. I'm sorry, designed by Iran, made by Russia. Russia's been sending thousands of these into Iran to use against U.S. troops. And we are using $4 million Patriot missiles to take out $35,000 Shahed drones. It is unwise, and you don't have to be a rocket scientist to figure out that it doesn't work for very long. So we need to use Ukrainian weapons to take out these cheap drones, and then the Ukrainians can use American weapons to take out the bigger missiles.
0: Stephen Moore with us from the Ukraine Freedom Project, ukrainefreedomproject.org. What's next, Stephen? Again, is there sentiment inside Ukraine that they're looking for a swift end to this? Is there still that will to carry on and fight and not give up territory and any kind of settlement perhaps moving forward?
1: Well, you know, listen, nobody wants this war to end more than the Ukrainians. But at the same time, you know, Putin is already in violation of 26 peace agreements and ceasefires and that sort of thing, in the history of this war. So they're not really, optimistic about his willingness to take, you know, to keep his word. And I'll tell you something else that's happening that your viewers who may be people of faith would be interested in, is that Russia has shut down every church in occupied Ukraine it does not control. Putin has killed as many as 80 pastors and priests. And we have made a series of films called A Faith Under Siege. And, this has been on TBN, CBN, it's been on Newsmax. And we have just released today a new series of films, 5 short films that folks can watch. If they just go to faithundersiege.com, they can learn about, Russia's war on faith. Some people think that Putin is a great Christian leader. It's a lie. And they can find out more about it by watching our films.
0: Faithundersiege.com, is that correct?
1: That is correct.
0: Okay, so faithundersiege.com. You can also find out more about Ukraine Freedom Project at ukrainefreedomproject.org. I'd say I hope we continue to talk in the future, Stephen, but actually I hope we can stop at some point. That would be even better. Stephen, thanks so much
1: for the update. Let's talk about baseball, man.
0: Yeah. That works for me. Thanks so much for joining us.
1: Hopefully soon.
0: Yeah. UkraineFreedomProject.org. Stephen Moore with us here on Daybreak. Steve, thanks so much for joining us.
1: You bet, man.
0: Thank you. We'll come back. Hour 2 brings us William Fry from American Operator, talking about small business, and my pal Phil Wegman. We've talked to him for years here as our guest host on the program. He's been with Real Clear Politics, but he's now over at the Wall Street Journal covering the White House. He'll join us hour 2 as well. Scott Bertram sitting in for Steve and Ivy here on Daybreak.
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0: It's Daybreak with Steve and Ivy Gruber. Scott Bertram sitting in. 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If you like me, you got me all week too. Steve and Ivy back on Monday of next week. The happiest cities in America, recent Wallet Hub study, ranked 182 of the U.S.'s largest cities based on happiness using factors like income, mental well-being, physical health, and social connections. The 5 happiest cities in the U.S., Fremont, California, Bismarck, North Dakota, Scottsdale, Arizona, South Burlington, Vermont, and Fargo, North Dakota. Now, if you're not happy, maybe part of the reason is your physical health isn't where you might want it to be. Well, that's where the wellness company comes in. You know, this has been a great summer, the 250th anniversary of America, and people from across the country, coast to coast, celebrating the day founded by brave patriots who declare their independence for our British overlords. This summer is not only a good time to reflect on 250 years of American exceptionalism, a great time to channel some of that American individualism and declare your independence from Big Pharma and the broken medical establishment. 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Stick around. RFK Jr. versus Dana Bash on CNN. It was quite the verbal fight. We'll bring it to you at the start of hour two here on Daybreak.

0: When I was young, my parents took me to church. 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
3: news
2: 2
3: this
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3: Hour from Town Hall. I'm Jason Walker. President Trump says that U.S. Attorney Jeanine Pirro more or less choked in moving to drop charges against a former Olympian who'd been accused of vandalizing the reflecting pool.
4: I was disappointed with Jeanine Pirro. Really disappointed with Jeanine Pirro. She folded like an umbrella. And people get away with things, and it's a disgrace.
3: President, though, does say that Pirro really took it on the chin.
4: Because the judge was extremely unfriendly to Jeanine. And frankly, I think she choked. Because the judge was really vicious. Instead of going after the people that did it, the judge went after her. And went after her department. And I guess she choked.
3: Well, the search for Savannah Guthrie's 84-year-old mother continues. Major reward money on the line for information leading to an arrest. Correspondent Laura Winters reports.
5: It's been 6 months since Nancy Guthrie disappeared from her home in the Catalina foothills in Tucson, Arizona. The reward money stands at $1.2 million. Nancy's daughter, NBC Today Show co-host Savannah Guthrie, released a new video last week on our Instagram page, which put the case back in the news. Pima County Sheriff Chris Nanos has been widely criticized for his handling of DNA evidence in the case because he sent it to a private lab instead of straight to the FBI. Laura Winters reporting.
3: There are neighborhoods now in eastern Washington just devastated, leveled by wildfires. Authorities say some 700 buildings have been destroyed, but no deaths have been reported. And the sheriff's department now in the city says they have arrested a 37-year-old man. He is suspected of starting one of the more devastating fires around Spokane. More on these stories, townhall.com.
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8: Overnight, expect a clear sky with a low of 60. Tomorrow, Tuesday, will be mostly sunny with a high of 83. Tomorrow night, the sky will remain clear with a low of 60. Moving on to Wednesday, anticipate a mix of clouds and sunshine with a high of 86. I'm meteorologist Jason Caterina on FM 92.7 and AM 1400. 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
14: Live from the campus of Hillsdale College in beautiful Hillsdale, Michigan, this is Scott Bertram sitting in for Steve and Ivy on Daybreak. This is Monday, August 3rd of 2026. Thanks for being alongside. And here are three big things you need to know. Number one, three people were killed. Another seven were injured when a gunman opened fire outside an In-N-Out Burger in Twin Falls, Idaho on Saturday. The suspected shooter, who officials identify as 24-year-old Chad Williams, died from an apparent self-inflicted gunshot wound after being confronted by an armed off-duty Idaho state trooper and a private citizen. A motive for the shooting remains under investigation. Two, detentions by ICE set a monthly record high for a second Trump administration in July as ICE widened its crackdown, arresting at airports, immigration check-in offices, and elsewhere. That's according to data reviewed by CBS News. Last month, ICE took into custody more than 46,000 individuals facing deportation. As of the weekend, ICE was holding around 68,000 detainees in its detention system, approaching the record high of more than 70,000 detainees set back in January. And number three, doctors are seeing a new cosmetic side effect caused by weight loss drugs like Ozempic. The condition known as temporal hollowing or sunken temples can make the face look older and thinner. Experts say it's becoming more noticeable as the GLP-1 medications grow in popularity. The condition more likely to happen when patients lose weight too quickly or don't follow a personalized treatment plan. That's where we start hour number two of Daybreak with Steve and Ivy Gruber. Scott Bertram sitting in, where I broadcast from the campus of Hillsdale College. I'm a general manager of the award-winning student radio station, WRFH, a lecturer in journalism and director of the Hillsdale College Podcast Network. As I always make the caveat when I fill in, I speak for myself when I fill in, not speaking on behalf of the college. That should be obvious. You can find me on X at Scott Bertram or over at scottbertram.com. So much happening. I gave Anthony, our producer, 21 audio cuts today. I don't know if I'll get to them all. If I don't, I'll save some for tomorrow, maybe still into Wednesday. But it's a big 10 days as we see what happens. Will a socialist be nominated in Michigan to run for the U.S. Senate? Will a socialist be nominated in Wisconsin to run for governor? We'll find that out over the next 10 days or so. And so much socialist propaganda. So many news hosts wanted to prop up these socialists in races across the country. A giant special on CNN last night saying how great it is the socialists are taking over the Democratic Party. We'll come back to that. You, if you missed yesterday morning's show on State of the Union on CNN, missed an incredible back and forth, verbal altercation between RFK Jr. and Dana Bash. The CNN anchor, who's all over the Fauci diaries, by the way, as you know. And we're going to hear it in a moment. I had to show you this. Politico's headline on the story, they wrote up this this confrontation, if you can see it there. It says, RFK Jr. tells CNN host that constitutional rights take priority over public health. Yeah, that's the way it goes. Constitutional rights, pretty darn important, even at a time of a public health emergency. So RFK Jr. And Dana Bash, back and forth. This is a little bit of a longer cut, but there's so much good back and forth here between RFK Jr. and Dana Bash that I kept the whole thing in. Listen to this as RFK Jr. begins to take Dana Bash to task for misreporting, misinformation, and most importantly, not entertaining the mere possibility that the experts might be wrong on some of these issues. Cut five yesterday, CNN's State of the Union.
15: Let me ask you something. Do you see your job as ending vaccine hesitancy, or do you see your job as telling the truth to the American people?
16: I see my job as telling the truth, and the truth is that there is study after study after study. It's one of the most studied things out there in science.
15: You're repeating and it is like a parrot. You're repeating so are it you. Like a parrot. So I've actually read the science.
16: I don't, I'm not debating this with you.
15: Of course you won't.
16: No, because I'm not debating.
15: All you know how to do is repeat things that people told you and say, trust the experts. That's what you did during COVID. Now we know that Anthony Fauci, who was the expert, was lying about everything, about masks, about social distancing, about natural immunity, about the transmission from the vaccine, about the source of COVID. He was lying, and you were punishing people for not trusting the experts. And now you're rolling out the experts again.
16: Yes.
15: To talk about something that you have no personal knowledge of.
16: Okay, well, guess what? That is my job, to talk to people.
15: Your job is to
16: tell
15: the truth
16: to
15: the American public.
16: Yes, yes, and my job is to get as much information as I can.
15: And
16: what we were doing, in COVID and still, with regard to these vaccines, is getting the best information, the best science that we can, and putting it out there. And, sir, what you are doing is causing information to be out there that is not accurate.
15: Who was lying to you?
16: The National
14: getting information out there that is not accurate describes the entire media apparatus during COVID. And they are still too blind to see what the rest of us do. RFK Jr. trying to call out Dana Bash yesterday about this. And he mentioned this phrase, the skepticism of authority. There was none allowed during the COVID coverage. And that is something that RFK Jr. Came back to during this back and forth yesterday on State of the Union with Dana Bash on CNN. This is cut 11, RFK Jr. and Dana Bash talking about CNN's role in the COVID coverage 6 years ago. This is cut 11.
16: Let me just say, for the record, that I am not saying that the entire way that the COVID reaction was accurate. It was a scary time, and people made mistakes. Absolutely.
15: You were scaring people.
16: Why are you saying that?
15: Because that was the job of CNN.
16: Okay.
15: Was to put
16: okay,
15: the stop. Chirons up.
16: Okay, stop.
15: How many people are
16: We
15: dying.
16: Were trying to be, we were
15: to
16: listening to the leaders in this country, including the president, who had a daily press conference explaining what was going on and trying to listen.
15: Were you listening?
16: I want to talk to measles.
15: Actually, were you reading the
16: measles?
15: Yourself?
16: The measles cases in the U.S. just reached a 35-year high.
14: All right. There's Dana Bash and RFK Jr. There was a another portion that I don't have or I can't fit in here where RFK Jr. again went at Dana Bash and was saying you were not skeptical of authority. And she essentially agrees and says, yeah, yes, that's not what I'm supposed to do here. And RFK Jr.'s point is, of course, it's what you're supposed to do. Dana Bash is saying, we just look to the experts. We put the experts on. RFK Jr. saying, well, do you understand what the experts are saying? Did you read the reports? He's saying, I did. I understood. I was skeptical. Others were skeptical. And you, Dana Bash, and others didn't allow this skeptical questioning to infiltrate the coverage. That's what's hyper frustrating. And now we know that Dana Bash was very friendly with Anthony Fauci and criticizing Republicans and some of these emails back and forth. It's no surprise. He's got her backup about what happened during COVID in this conversation between herself and RFK Jr. Scott Bertram sitting in for Steve here on Daybreak.
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22: The Answer.
14: It's Daybreak with Steve and Ivy Gruber. Scott Bertram filling in on this Monday morning. Thanks so much for joining us. William Fry is with us now, founder, CEO of American Operator. You can find more at AmericanOperator.com. Why private equity shouldn't be the default exit for small business owners. William, thanks so much for joining us.
23: Thanks so much for having me, Scott. Really excited to be here.
14: I was preparing for our conversation this morning and reading about what American Operator does, and had to think of what happened to a small company in Rockford, Illinois, where I lived and worked for a while. And there's a restaurant chain called Beefaroo, very successful. I think they had 7-8 locations across the region there. Founded in 1967, and then the owners let the children run it for about 12 years till 2019, when it was sold to private equity. And private equity in about 5 years decided they were going to do a massive expansion project, and the financials didn't work. And now all the stores are closed in about 5 years. Mm. It's not an exact one-to-one to what you're talking about, because the children did take control for a few years, but it sounds like a familiar story when we talk about what American Operator does. So what is this crisis facing small business owners, especially those who are about to retire, and what are some of the options available?
23: Yeah. So, thanks again for having me, Scott. The crisis we're tackling is called the succession crisis. In the U.S., we have around 6 million small businesses with employees. They've created 2 out of every 3 jobs the past 25 years. They employ over 60 million Americans. But the fact of the matter is that over half of them are owned by owners who are getting close to retirement. And for decades, the kind of default plan was that your kids would take over. Over the past handful of decades, that hasn't really panned out. They've, in fact, encouraged their kids to flee Main Street. You know, fighting NAFTA and inflation was tough. They told them to build a better life in a different industry. But then when it comes time to retire, they just really don't have an option like they used to. And so today what we see owners kind of struggle with is like, okay, do I shut down the business and auction off the equipment that I have, or do I sell to a buyer, and oftentimes a private equity buyer? And, you know, Scott, we're capitalists. We're not anti-PE in terms of all private equity is evil. We do want a world where the American dream is still achievable, where ownership is local. It's better for the community. It's better for the employees. It's better for the customers. And so that's really the option that we're building for retiring owners. And the structure that we run is called Operate to Own.
14: Yeah. And I don't want to paint with a broad brush here about all private equity, as you just mentioned, but there are changes that happen when you move from a locally owned small business kind of environment to something that private equity is now owning and operating. What does change? What are some of the differences that happen to some of these businesses?
23: Sure. I would say they don't have the best track record. I mean, it goes all the way back to RJR Nabisco. I'm from Eastern North Carolina, so Winston-Salem isn't too far away. They came in, bought the business with a ton of debt, which meant they immediately had to cut a lot of expenses to make their debt payments. They then relocated the headquarters from Winston-Salem down to Atlanta. And so all of the kind of like secondary businesses in the community that were built off supporting that business, they obviously got hurt as well. The irony is that you fast forward, you know, over a decade later, KKR and the financial sponsors of that acquisition, they didn't even make any money. So it's like, what the heck did we just do? And so I think what we see, and what we see owners really concerned about is typically they're going to use a ton of debt. And so because of that, they have a very little wiggle room, if anything doesn't go perfectly right. The second thing that they'll often do is rebrand the business. You know, the common saying is they're doing a roll up, meaning they're buying a bunch of businesses in HVAC or businesses in electrical contracting, and they're going to make them all the same brand. For a lot of owners, it carries their family's namesake. It's a reputation they want to live on. And then ultimately, you know, they're running these 3 to 5 year cycles where they're buying the business, trying to grow the profit and then sell it. What that means is they're oftentimes going to raise the prices to the absolute max, where owners get a little bit uncomfortable. It's like, hey, you know, these customers, sure, they're customers of the business, but over time, they've also become friends of mine or people I see in the community. I don't want to have to hang my head down if I'm passing them in the street or if I run into them at church, because now the private equity owner of my business isn't treating them well. And so it's a lot of those types of things where it's oftentimes not how you want your company run as a retiring owner.
14: William Fry with us from American Operator, AmericanOperator.com. So why is American Operator able to do things differently than that?
23: Yeah, so we run a strategy called Operate to Own. So what we do is when an owner's retiring, their kids don't want to take it over, we'll come in and buy the business and partner with a local operator, someone in the community. On day one, we give them 10% of the company. Then they have a path to earn into 70% over the course of about a decade. What that does is ensure that we're doing a local ownership transition from the retiring owner to that next generation owner operator. They're given a path to becoming a millionaire on Main Street. They're there to take care of the employees, take care of the customers. And what we found is that around a third of the time, we're actually backing a current employee of the business. And so not all that much is changing. What is changing is, hey, the retiring owner is able to get the check they need to be able to go off into retirement with their spouse. And this new operator has the support of a group like American Operator, where we're really trying to stack the deck to make sure that the business is around for decades to come.
14: Now, how involved are you, an American Operator, in that the day-to-day workings, the short-term, long-term strategy proposals? How involved do you get in those sorts of things with these companies that you're involved with?
23: Sure. So the first, call it 30 to 90 days, we're heavily involved. I kind of look at these things, if it's not an employee taking over, as some version of open heart surgery. You're taking out one heart, which is the retiring owner. You're putting in a new heart, which is a new operator. You want to make sure that the blood types match, that the employees feel comfortable, that the customers feel comfortable. So we'll typically spend a decent amount of time on the business, also setting up different, you know, systems, making sure registration is changed over, so on and so forth. After that 90-day mark, we really back off. Our goal is that this operator steps into the ownership seat and they crush it. What we do, because we don't want to be arrogant and say like, oh, we know peanut processing just as well as we know commercial roofing, just as well as we know, you know, fill in the blank. So what we do is we actually go and get current or retired business owners of businesses around 2 to 3 times the size of ours, put them on the board of the business, and they become quasi-advisor, quasi-therapist, quasi-coach for the new operator. And they come with decades of industry experience. And so we're really there to empower them to make the right decision rather than overrule.
14: Yeah, very interesting for small business and retirees or potential retirees across the country. William Fry, founder, CEO of American Operator, AmericanOperator.com. William, thanks for joining us.
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3: 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The Answer.
14: It's Daybreak with Steve and Ivy Gruber. Scott Bertram sitting in on this Monday morning. We'll talk with Phil Wegman in just a couple of minutes from the Wall Street Journal, White House reporter there, formerly Real Clear Politics and now over with the Wall Street Journal. This portion of Daybreak brought to you by AMAC. 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As I mentioned, Phil Wegman joining us in just a couple of minutes. This is such an important future, you know, AMAC fighting for you, fighting against those who would try to fight against faith, family, freedom, opportunity. That describes a number of these democratic socialists who are being elected or at least getting through primaries across the country. As I mentioned back in hour one, these next 10 days are very important. We'll take a closer look coming up a little bit later on, but you've got this U.S. Senate race in Michigan where Abdul Al-Sayed could be the nominee. You've got this primary in Wisconsin where Francesca Hong could be the nominee for governor in that state. These are not just socialists, but as Bill Maher points out, many of them are actual communists. Francesca Hong sees the means of production? Yes. She says yes. Talk about that and more in just a few minutes. Scott Bertram sitting in for Steve here on Daybreak.
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5: With SRN News, I'm Jason Walker. President Trump says talks with Iran are the last chance for Tehran to forge a deal and avoid an escalation of U.S. strikes. President says he fully expects to have an idea relatively soon about how negotiations to reopen the Strait of Hormuz and address the U.S. concerns about Iran's nuclear program should be coming about. He says the first phase is the opening of the straits. Two Republican senators who had threatened to block acting Attorney General Todd Blanche's bid to lead the Justice Department now say they will vote to advance his nomination. Statement from John Cornyn and Tom Tillis comes after Blanche issued an order late Sunday rescinding the anti-weaponization fund. Devastation in neighborhoods in eastern Washington following a lot of wildfires. SRN News.
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7: Overnight, expect a clear sky with a low of 60. Tomorrow, Tuesday, will be mostly sunny with a high of 83. Tomorrow night, the sky will remain clear with a low of 60. Moving on to Wednesday, anticipate a mix of clouds and sunshine with a high of 86. I'm meteorologist Jason Caterina on FM 92.7 and AM 1400. 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Overnight, expect a clear sky with a low of 60. Tomorrow, Tuesday, will be mostly sunny with a high of 83. Tomorrow night, the sky will remain clear with a low of 60. Moving on to Wednesday, anticipate a mix of clouds and sunshine with a high of 86. I'm meteorologist Jason Caterina on FM 92.7 and AM 1400. 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
14: Welcome back. It's Daybreak with Steve and Ivy Gruber. Scott Bertram sitting in for Steve and Ivy on this Monday morning all across this great country of ours. 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And now, a White House reporter for the Wall Street Journal, WSJ.com, and at Philip Wegman on X. Philip, thanks so much for joining us.
9: Thanks for having me, Scott.
14: Hey, for those of us, our listeners and viewers who have followed you as a guest here on the program, you've been with the Wall Street Journal now for at least a couple of months. Tell us about that role, and have things changed much for you in terms of your day-to-day responsibilities with the new job of the Wall Street Journal?
9: Still covering the White House, and so the beat hasn't changed, but it's a new publication, and certainly these guys are Major League Baseball. My colleagues at the Journal are just fantastic at what they do, and I'm lucky to work with them and learn from them, so feeling pretty blessed.
14: A piece just up a few hours ago, in fact, Trump pivots back to diplomacy as Iran victory eludes him. We heard over the weekend that an expected barrage of new attacks paused again. Negotiations continue on some sort of deal. But, Phil, we've heard this time and time again. We get close to an attack. Someone says, please don't. Trump says, okay, I won't. We go back to the table. We talk. It's this circle. Is there any reason to believe that this time will be different?
9: You offered a really good summary of where we are when it comes to the Iran war. So many different times Trump pushes his chips in, goes all in on some attack or some bombing campaign, only to then, you know, a few days later say, well, we're going to pause because this time the negotiations are going to be fruitful. This time the negotiations are going to lead to peace. Part of that certainly is the nature of the Iranian regime. They have very little incentive to, you know, be rational, to negotiate. And on several occasions thus far in this very short war, you know, they've been willing to say what's necessary to pause the attacks, but then strengthen their own hand. And so, you know, it seemed that Trump was getting frustrated with the Iranians. It seemed that he was turning his back on diplomacy and was increasingly of the opinion that only a military option here would solve things. But then, lo and behold, over the weekend, the president says that he paused a bombing campaign. Well, he said it was going to be the largest since the Second World War because not only did Iran, but also U.S. allies asked him to. And so, you know, this time the president hopes and he expects that things will be different.
14: Phil, I don't want to make a direct line-to-line comparison between the Trump administration and the George W. Bush administration, but the George W. Bush administration planned to be a domestic presidency, and 9/11 intervened, and he became a foreign policy president. Kind of, I don't know, surprisingly, the second Trump term hasn't been completely based on the economy and tax cuts and domestic issues, but it's been so many foreign policy issues that Donald Trump has had to step into or has put himself into in the Iran war. When you look at what's happened with the Iran war negotiations, other Wall Street Journal story on Hamas, U.S. says Hamas has agreed to broad plan to disarm. Does it seem to you that the Trump administration would like to get some of these foreign policy issues swept off the table to return the focus to domestic policy ahead of November?
9: Certainly in the short term, that would help Republicans if they were able to tout the one big beautiful bill and the tax cuts that were passed in there. You know, some of this focus on foreign policy is all presidents are more interested in their legacy, you know, as they approach the finish line here. And Donald Trump is in his second term. I think the other part of it is, you know, some of this was thrust upon them. Certainly, you know, Donald Trump couldn't have done anything to change, you know, the war in Ukraine. But on the other fronts, I think that your comparison to George W. Bush is pretty interesting here because it's almost sort of in reverse. He chose this war in Iran. He chose to have a you know, military intervention in Venezuela. You know, he chose to sort of remake U.S. foreign policy in the Western Hemisphere. And you know, there are some indications that this emphasis has taken attention away from domestic issues. And perhaps, you know, Republicans and the president could face a consequence in the midterms. But, you know, certainly, you know, some voters, you know, took him at his word when he said no new wars. And they thought he was going to be focused almost exclusively on those domestic challenges.
14: Phil Wegman with us, White House reporter from The Wall Street Journal, WSJ.com, at Philip Wegman on X. Phil, we are 3 months away from the general election, the midterms. We were talking off the air about some of these primaries that are taking place this week and next week. Polls would say that the president's approval ratings are as low as they have been during this second term. As you watch this White House day in and day out, do you think the president believes that he is still a net positive for Republicans who are running in contested seats across the country?
9: Trump is not going to sort of step off stage in the way that President Biden would have in the midterms in 2022. You know, Biden was very self-aware. There were some races that he was going to help Democrats in and other races he kept his head out of. I think that Donald Trump, I think that he's of the opinion that he's a value add everywhere. Certainly the political team of the White House, they're going to be, you know, pretty specific about what races he gets involved in. But, you know, that sort of universe narrows and narrows the more and more unpopular the president is. In some cases, you know, his popularity will be enough to bring out the Republican base, and that could perhaps help, you know, incumbents survive. But elsewhere, you know, you could see where he very much would be a liability and not, you know, not a help.
14: We know Trump voters turn out when Donald Trump's name is on the ballot. It is this continuing question as to whether or not Trump voters will turn out if his name is not on the ballot, even if he implores them to get out and vote. We will find out what happens in November. Phil Wegman, Wall Street Journal. I want to direct people to a piece from 10 days ago on Richard Nixon, young conservatives, as you say, Nixon maxing, and a reappraisal of President Richard Nixon. What's happening among young conservatives, and why does Richard Nixon all of a sudden look a little bit better than perhaps he did 20 years ago?
9: Well, I don't want to exaggerate the extent of this phenomenon. I don't think all conservatives are suddenly falling in love with the disgraced 37th president, but some of them are. What I've noticed among sort of the more online Republican youth is they're interested in Richard Nixon because they see it as a sort of low stakes rebellion against the current liberal establishment. And they also are of the opinion that sort of Nixon is the ghost in the machine of the Trump administration. Everywhere they see Donald Trump facing a challenge, whether it's his altercations with the media, his fight with the deep state, his legal troubles, they think that Nixon was there first. And so conservatives, they are increasingly willing to take a second look at Nixon because they think that reclaiming his legacy is the best way for conservatives to reclaim their own legacy and take that back from liberals. So that's sort of the phenomenon in a nutshell.
14: Really interesting piece, fun piece at wallstreetjournal.com and WSJ.com. Phil Wegman, Philip Wegman is now White House reporter.

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0: Welcome back to the program. Nice to see you today. Look, I want to tell you a story here. An Indiana man just sentenced to 10 years in prison after using a forged property deed in an attempt to claim ownership of a home that was not his. Prosecutors say the case highlights the growing threat of property deed fraud and urging homeowners to sign up for fraud alert programs to protect their property. You know, you've got to do this, and if you don't, you could become the next story here. Joining me now is Tom Simon, spokesman for Home Title Lock, former FBI special agent, 26 years of experience investigating white-collar crime, counterterrorism, and national security matters. Tom, good morning.
1: Good morning. Thank you so much for having me on again.
0: All right, so this Indiana story, you don't hear this too often. They actually had laws in place to bust him, thankfully. Tell us about it.
1: Yeah, this story is absolutely bonkers. I know I've come here with a lot of crazy stories. I don't think anyone reaches the level of this guy. His name's Phoenix Heil. And his plan begins with something called a quitclaim deed, which is a document used to transfer ownership of a property from one person to another. Real estate, we're talking here. So he creates a quitclaim deed that falsely identifies himself as the new owner of a property in Muncie, Indiana. Now, the document had forged signatures supposedly belonging to the legitimate property owners, and it was notarized falsely, but it gave the appearance of an authentic legal document. And so what Mr. Heil does is he submits it to the county recorder's office, who places it in the public property records website. Okay. Mm-hmm. Now, remember, simply recording the deed doesn't mean that the local government has independently verified the signature on it. In fact,

0: job is not to identify the underlying document or investigate it. It's just to record it in the public record. And so after this deed is recorded, Mr. Heil then goes to the property itself, carrying the paperwork, and tells the property owner that he is the new owner of this house. This now belongs to me, Mr. Heil says, and that he had placed the property for sale on the internet. Now, the rightful owners are freaked out by this, as you can imagine. They call the sheriff's department there in Muncie, who then interviews Mr. Heil. And he claims that he bought the property through the city, he said. And but the records on file at the county clerk's office actually confirm that Mr. Heil was the rightful owner of this property. Okay, so to their credit, the sheriff's department doesn't stop there. The investigators examine the deed and they determine that it was fraudulent and forged and all that. And when they questioned Mr. Heil about the forged signatures, he said that he could not have written them because he didn't know how to write cursive.
1: You know, that the can't write cursive defense, that's a new one. But yeah. There was one other person here who was involved in the crime, and that is the person that notarized. The notary here notarized this and admitted, the notary claimed Heil directed her to add the homeowner's name to the deed without their knowledge. That's also a crime, is it not?
0: It is, and not every notary is completely scrupulous. And now you may or may not be shocked to learn that when the police arrest him, they find a plastic bag in his pocket.
1: A plastic bag in his pocket, Tom. Do tell.
0: Well, you'll be surprised to learn that the plastic bag in his pocket contained 2 grams of crystal methamphetamine.
1: Of course it did.
0: Yeah, and when the police asked him about it, his defense to that was, these aren't my pants. I borrowed them from someone else.
1: Let me see. I don't write cursive, and I'm wearing somebody else's pants. These are creative defenses, I'll give you that. Obviously, the police didn't buy this from Mr. Phoenix Heil, 27-year-old scoundrel with a drug problem who's trying to steal houses. And if not for the police, here's the problem, Tom. Too many jurisdictions, they wouldn't have done this. Too many jurisdictions would have said, look, that's a civil matter, that's the paperwork, and they just go there. There's not enough protection for people out there. I applaud the police in Muncie, Indiana for doing the right thing.
0: No, they did. They did the right thing by their taxpayer, and they took this thing to the mat. And so Mr. Heil decides he's going to take the case to a jury trial, big mistake, as opposed to taking whatever plea bargain was offered to him. And it took the jury like 4 hours to deliberate before they found him guilty on fraud, attempted theft, forgery, and meth possession. And they, and like you said at the beginning, they sentenced the guy to 10 years in prison.
1: But here's my question. The homeowner still has this mess to deal with. The homeowner still has this meth junkie walking to his house. The guy also tried to steal tools out of a van sitting on the property when the police were arresting him. Well, the van's on my property. It's not your property, sir. But all of this could have been avoided. It could have been. With just doing the right thing with home title lock, right?
0: Absolutely. I mean, the takeaway here there is that Mr. Heil is not a criminal mastermind, yet he was able to change the title of these good people's homes into his own name. And so if these people had home title lock, home title lock's going to monitor the status of your home title 24/7. They're going to notify you as soon as anything changes on it. And if God forbid the bad guy's able to get away with this, they're going to pay up to $1 million to restore that home back into your name with the home title lock U.S. based restoration team.
1: Right. And let me just share something here that the Delaware County Prosecutor Eric Hoffman said during this case, because this is important. You hear me and Tom talk about this, but I want you to hear from the prosecutor who warned homeowners of the dangers of property and mortgage fraud. He called it, quote, the fastest growing white collar crime in the United States, and said this: unfortunately, it's become all too easy for a criminal to record a fraudulent deed, making it appear as if they own your home. Once this step is complete, they can use your home as collateral on a mortgage or even attempt to sell your home to an unsuspecting buyer, entangling them all. That's from the prosecutor there, Tom. And that should bring it home for folks. Don't become a statistic. Last word to you.
0: Well, again, imagine a world where Mr. Heil did not, in fact, go to the homeowners and tell them that I'm the new owner. Imagine him at a world where he just sold the house out from under them.
1: Right.
0: And the mess that they would have had to have unwound if they didn't have home title lock.
1: Tom, always good to see you, my friend. Thank you for being here and sharing another story of somebody trying to get rich quick by stealing somebody else's home. Thank you.
0: Thank you so much for having me on.
1: 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I'll take a break and be right back on Daybreak.

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0: It's Daybreak with Steve and Ivy Gruber this Monday morning, August 3rd, all across this great country of ours. Time to check sports. Brock is here with that. Brock?
1: With a look at sports, I'm Brock Palmbush. On the day before the Major League Baseball trade deadline, a couple of notable deals. The New York Yankees sent four pitchers to the Washington Nationals for infielder Luis Garcia Jr. And the Chicago Cubs acquired starting pitcher Kevin Gausman from the Toronto Blue Jays for a pair of minor leaguers. On the field, a full schedule of games. American League winners included the New York Yankees, Chicago White Sox, and Houston. National League winners included Atlanta, Cincinnati, and San Diego. In the WNBA, there were four games yesterday. Winners were Minnesota, Dallas, Los Angeles, and Golden State. Michael Thorbjornsson won his first PGA Tour event yesterday, taking the Rocket Classic in Detroit by two shots over former major champion Xander Schauffele. And Shiho Kawaki of Japan won the LPGA's final major of the year yesterday, the Women's British Open. That's a look at sports. Back to you, Scott.
0: Thanks, Brock. Appreciate it. If you missed Phil Kirp in hour one, he and I broke down the White Sox and Mets trade from overnight. Phil, a longtime Mets fan, a White Sox fan. We did a little deal in the overnight hours involving a relief pitcher. You can find that over at stevegruber.com, or where you find your podcast, the Phil Kirp. We didn't just talk about baseball, so you can hear the rest of the conversation about drug price controls as well. 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This was late last week, and it didn't get anywhere near the national attention it should have, but it involved making Democrats look bad, so you understand why. Here in Michigan, our attorney general is Dana Nessel. Dana Nessel is the first openly LGBT statewide office holder in Michigan. She's the first Jewish attorney general in Michigan. And last week, she said she will not attend the state Democratic convention in Michigan because she does not feel safe. She's afraid she's going to be hounded and followed and heckled by Democratic voters at her own convention. This is a person who checks all the boxes. It has been a mainline far-left Democrat, but because she's Jewish, she's afraid to attend the Michigan Democratic statewide convention. Unbelievable. More next.
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5: News
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5: This hour from Town Hall. I'm Jason Walker. President Trump says new talks with Tehran are the last chance for Iran to forge a deal and avoid escalation of U.S. strikes.
6: It's not very complex. We're talking about the strait, the opening of the strait, having it open literally by tomorrow, completely open. And that's phase one. And phase two is we then will talk about the nuclear capacity, the nuclear, what, you know, as we've been mentioned, that basically, it's, I think most say, the denuclearization of Iran has to happen.
5: Two Republican senators who had threatened to block Acting Attorney General Todd Blanche's bid to lead the Justice Department now say they will vote for the advance of his nomination. Numerous states not very happy over revamped tariffs and rising prices.
7: 25 states are joining a lawsuit suing the Trump administration over the latest round of double-digit tariffs. They say the basis that countries had not done enough to crack down on imports produced by illegal forced labor is a pretext. New York Attorney General Letitia James says after losing at the Supreme Court, the administration is once again trying to illegally raise taxes on families and businesses with a new round of tariffs. Pennsylvania Governor Josh Shapiro says the president's tariffs have injected unnecessary chaos and confusion into residents' lives and raised prices across the board. I'm Jennifer King.
5: Customs and Border Protection has ordered construction crews building President Trump's second border wall to discontinue drilling wells in New Mexico after ranchers said pumping the groundwater needed to mix cement could threaten their livestock. New Mexico Office of the State Engineer says they've identified eight wells drilled without their permission. Ranchers report the wells could pump 350 gallons a minute. More on these stories, townhall.com.
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9: Overnight, expect a clear sky with a low of 60. Tomorrow, Tuesday, will be mostly sunny with a high of 83. Tomorrow night, the sky will remain clear with a low of 60. Moving on to Wednesday, anticipate a mix of clouds and sunshine with a high of 86. I'm meteorologist Jason Katerina on FM 92.7 and AM 1400. 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
15: America's awake, and we're just getting started. 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
0: Live from the campus of Hillsdale College in beautiful Hillsdale, Michigan, this is Scott Bertram sitting in for Steve and Ivy this morning on Daybreak, Monday, August 3rd of 2026. And here are three big things you need to know. Number one, President Trump says another round of talks with Iran will start today. Trump halted new airstrikes on the country ahead of the planned talks, but did not disclose where they would be held. Meanwhile, oil prices dropped a bit on hopes of a diplomatic solution to the war. Oil traffic through the Strait of Hormuz remains a fraction of what it was pre-war. Two, Robert F. Kennedy Jr. says parents should get their children vaccinated for measles. The HHS secretary made the comment on CNN's State of the Union between sparring verbally with Dana Bash. It comes as measles cases have grown in the U.S. and Canada also, to be completely transparent. And number three, Ford recalling 47,000 F-150s and F-250 pickup trucks. A spokesperson says the rear camera's display blocks when the menu's opening when reversing. It's a problem. Violates the federal rules, could cause an accident. Owners will be sent a letter later on this month. An over-the-air software update may fix this issue for most trucks, so not a terribly bad solution to the problem. There we go. It's how we start hour three of Daybreak with Steve and Ivy Gruber. Scott Bertram sitting in for both today on the program. You can find me on X at Scott Bertram, S-C-O-T-B-E-R-T-R-A-M, and scottbertram.com. Michelle Perro coming up this hour, pediatrician and author. And Bradley Thayer has a timely new book, America's 100 Years War, How to Win Against Communism. I want to return. If you were with us earlier this morning, first of all, thank you, and thanks for listening and viewing so long. We played back in hour one, Bill Maher. And I had said that these 10 days are going to be really important and really descriptive about how far gone the Democrats are in the country, how far they have been subsumed into being really just a subsidiary of the Democratic Socialists of America and the socialist agenda, and let's face it, the communist agenda as well. We on the right see this pretty clearly. It amazes me that someone on the left also sees this just as clearly. And it's Bill Maher, of all people. Bill Maher is a leftist. Bill Maher is a guy, he's got a libertarian streak, but he's a leftist. Every now and then, he will get it right. And as I mentioned earlier, it's good to have these people in your life, these leftists or liberals who you at least can trust to tell you the truth about what's happening on that side of the aisle. And I think Maher is generally one of those guys, which is why every now and then something crystallizes inside of him and he has to speak out about something like communists taking over the Democratic Party. And Maher is not just clear about socialism being bad, but he's clear about communism being worse and these socialists who actually are communists. They tell you, they come straight out and tell you. And as you're going to hear, what he says is it's not the candidates who are lying to you, it's the media that are lying to you, who are lying to you about these candidates. Real time, HBO over the weekend, Bill Maher just nuking the communists on the left. This is cut number seven.
16: One of the new soon-to-be Democratic congresspeople, Darlizia Chevalier, supports seizing all properties from landlords and said, seize the means of production. Mamdani has said the end goal is seizing the means of production. I think they want to seize the means of production. Now, maybe you missed that in school or missed school altogether, but that's communism. That's communism, which we tried, and it doesn't work.
0: Bill Maher sees through the facade, but the socialists are straight out communists. They want to seize the means of production. Francesca Hong, the Democratic socialist running for governor of Wisconsin, was on Fox News over the week, on Friday, in fact. Dana Perino asked her, do you want to seize the means of production? And she said, yes. And Dana Perino said, which means of production do you want? And she said, well, you know, it just kind of depends. You have to elect me and then find out which companies the state should take over. Bill Maher's not done. This is really instructive. And listen to the very end of this when the audience finds out something they didn't know. When the audience sees that Bill Maher is the truth teller that the mainstream media won't be. They had no idea some of this stuff was happening on the left. This is cut number 8, Bill Maher, Real Time HBO.
17: Parties can change sometimes, you know. You have to keep up. Who freed the slaves? Republicans. Lincoln. Democrats with the racist party back then. But then JFK got elected and it switched. The DSA itself has switched, even 5 years ago. It shunned communists. That changed. Things change. Now the coalition within the DSA, called the Marxist Unity Group, is in ascendance. And I must take them at their word when their words include, our commitment is to the long-term struggle for a fully liberated, classless society, in a word, communism. What do they have to do? Tweet out, elect more communists? Oh, yeah, Sia Weaver did that. Yes. Good, I'm glad you're shocked. People got to realize this is going on.
0: People got to realize this is going on. Bill Maher understands the media is not telling Americans, and by extension, Democratic voters, exactly what is happening on the left these days. Socialists and communists are using the Democratic Party for ballot access and to win election, but they are not Democrats. They're socialists and communists. One last cut from Bill Maher here. This is a good one. Listen to him even call out the media here. Cut 9, Bill Maher, Real Time, HBO.
17: People are actually getting elected now, who literally don't think we should have police or prisons or borders. And again, they're not lying about who they are. The media is. Ask Ms. Chevalier about the border. She says, yes, literally abolish the border. You know, if you call a woman a whore and everyone gasps and then the woman says, oh, no, he's right. I'm literally a prostitute. Believer. This crowd literally wants to get rid of our form of government, the Senate, but also, and I quote, replace the president and Supreme Court with an executive and judiciary chosen by and subordinate to Congress. Yeah, no biggie. Just taking the very essence of our government, which is three branches checking each other and canning 2.5 of them. Who could be this nuts? I'll tell you who. Morons who are still wearing COVID masks in 2026.
0: We got to get Bill Maher fitted for a red Make America Great Again. No, we don't. He would never accept it. Nor would he say he's on, quote unquote, our side. But he is clear-eyed enough to see what is really happening on the left. And maybe some who would not listen to someone like me or Steve will hear Bill Maher talk and say, well, he's got a point. And I didn't know this stuff was happening. The crowd gasped when they realized that a administrator for Mayor Mamdani said, quoted, or tweeted, elect more communists. It's really happening out there. These next 10 days will be very instructive. Scott Bertram in for Steve on Daybreak.
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0: Welcome back. Daybreak with Steve and Ivy Gruber. They're off. I'm here. 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Always pleased and privileged to fill in for Steve and Ivy when the bat signal goes up. I'm happy to be here. Bradley Thayer is up next. We'll talk about his book, a timely book, America's 100 Years War, How to Win Against Communism. And I had mentioned at the, I think it was at the end of last hour, about our attorney general here in Michigan, Dana Nessel, who's the first LGBT statewide office holder in Michigan, the first Jewish attorney general in Michigan. And she said last week she's not going to attend the Michigan Democratic Party convention because she's afraid for her safety. She's afraid she's going to be hounded, followed, heckled. She doesn't want to deal with it. And she checks all the boxes of those on the far, hard left, except she's Jewish. And for that, she's afraid she'll be hounded, followed, and heckled by Democrats in Michigan. You'd think this would be a fairly big deal. If it happened on the right, someone said, I'm not going to go to the Republican convention, they're going to heckle me. You'd have people, you'd have reporters running up and down the halls of Congress, asking them to disavow voters who would do this to a statewide elected official. It's not happening, of course. And what's happening in Montreal? A lot of things to keep an eye on, I realize. We got elections, we got Spain. Montreal, Josh Kroshauer, great reporter, saying Montreal is becoming the epicenter of anti-Semitism in North America. Just over the past couple of days, Montreal police investigating after a fire heavily damaged a kosher restaurant overnight Saturday. Fire caused extensive damage, appears to be an arson. And then you had a Major League Soccer game in Montreal, and a Jewish player on the opposing squad received verbal abuse all game long. He scored two goals in the game. After the second goal, the crowd responded with chants of death to Israel, and he had beers thrown at him. Welcome to being an Israeli athlete in 2026, this post on X says. Major League Soccer, they say anything, do anything about this? It seems the league might want to get involved, too, if their fans are doing this to Israeli players. Keep an eye on what's happening in Montreal, too. Communism is on the docket next. Hopefully not for the country.
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2: With SRN News, I'm Jason Walker. Authorities have arrested a 37-year-old man suspected of starting one of the devastating fires around Spokane. Sheriff's Department there says they arrested Aaron F. Farinacci for arson. He is accused of starting the Old Trails fire. So far, more than 700 structures have been destroyed. 60,000 people have been forced to evacuate. President Trump says any talks with Iran are the last chance for Tehran to forge a deal and avoid an escalation of U.S. strikes. A pair of Republican lawmakers who threatened to block Acting Attorney General Todd Blanche's bid to lead the Justice Department now say they will vote to advance his nomination. The statement from Senators John Cornyn and Tom Tillis comes as Blanche issued an order late Sunday rescinding the anti-weaponization fraud. SRN News.
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3: Overnight, expect a clear sky with a low of 60. Tomorrow, Tuesday, will be mostly sunny with a high of 83. Tomorrow night, the sky will remain clear with a low of 60. Moving on to Wednesday, anticipate a mix of clouds and sunshine with a high of 86. I'm meteorologist Jason Caterina on FM 92.7 and AM 1400. 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
4: This is Ed Morrissey of HotAir.com for Town Hall. How can you spot a racist? It's easy to do, especially in the protection racket media. Just look for those who bring race into arguments as non sequiturs in order to demagogue people whose opinions fall outside the elite's comfort zone. Thus we come to Howard Bryant and The Guardian. Reporters asked Indiana Fever star Sophie Cunningham to take a position on male intrusion on women's sports. Cunningham opposed it as the common sense position. In response, Bryant offered a bizarre rant in which he claimed Cunningham was anti-black as well as anti-transgender. This follows an equally bizarre essay from USA Today columnist Nancy Armour, which argued that Fever star Caitlin Clark should absorb more fouls without redress because Emmett Till got lynched in the 1950s. Rather than address the real issue, sports writers pulled a race card on both women. Sports media has become a new haven for craven and woke demagoguery. Don't trust them. I'm Ed Morrissey.
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6: It's Daybreak with Steve and Ivy Gruber. Scott Bertram filling in. We head back to 1969. Creedence Clearwater Revival released their third record, not their best. That's Cosmos Factory, but a good one. Green River, featuring Bad Moon Rising, and the title track, Green River, released on this day way back in 1969. Scott Bertram in for Steve and Ivy here on Daybreak. Bradley A. Thayer is with us. His new book is timely, America's 100 Years War, How to Win Against Communism. Bradley, thanks so much for joining us.
7: Scott, it's my pleasure to join you today.
6: I appreciate some of the time. This is a timely work as it has worked out. I mean, it's worked out for your book. I'd be happier if communism were rearing its head again here in the U.S. We've played these cuts a few times this morning, Brad. I don't know if you saw over the weekend. Bill Maher apparently is very clear-eyed about this. And Bill Maher told his audience over the weekend, these socialists on the left who are winning these Democratic primaries, and many of them will win in general elections because they're deep blue districts, they're not just socialists. They are communists, and they will come right out and tell you, we are communists, and you need to elect more communists. So is Bill Maher right? Should we be calling these socialists straight-up communists?
7: Oh, we should. I almost never agree with Bill Maher, but in this instance, I do agree with him that you should call them out. Scott, the problem is that the penetration of the communists into the Democratic Party and then to related groups like Democratic Socialists of America and others is alarming. And the fact that they're talking about communism openly is even more so. It's even more alarming because communism has killed over 100 million people worldwide. It's never worked in any country that had the misfortune of becoming communist. So to hear people, American politicians, from Boston to Seattle to Los Angeles to Colorado, Michigan, talking about communism openly is outrageous and alarming. And thankfully, President Trump has called attention to it with many of his speeches and his Truth Social posts. And my book does as well.
6: So generally, what's the difference, right? Seizing the means of production. We are hearing these candidates say, yes, Francesca Hong in Wisconsin, yes, seize the means of production. Mayor Mamdani in New York, seize the means of production. So where do you cross that line from simply being a socialist into full-blown communist?
7: My argument is there isn't a line. These are front organizations. These are front groups. DSA, for example, and so many run or funded by George Soros and his son Alexander, the Soros Foundation, and many of their many dozens of front organizations, or Neville Roy Singham, a name that may be familiar to your audience and increasingly will become familiar to Americans, because he's a communist living in Shanghai, working with the Chinese Communist Party, who also is backing many front organizations. So there is no a difference. Americans need to recognize that we're in a period of ideological upheaval between traditional American ideology of liberalism and what the communists are seeking to impose, Scott. So it's a very dangerous time. It is truly a revolutionary time, which is, again, the book illustrates why that's the case and why it all gets back to Lenin and the Bolsheviks in 1917. And I trace the arc from Leninist thought to where we are today with Soros and Singham and Democratic Socialists of America and Mamdani, mayor of New York City.
6: Bradley A. Thayer with us. His new book, America's 100 Years War, How to Win Against Communism. Did we had we stomped this out in any real way? Meaning, is this a rebirth of communism in the United States and these candidates who support socialism and communism, or did it never really go away?
7: It never went away, Scott. We defeated the Soviet Union after tremendous sacrifice. We can think about the Americans who were killed in wars. Oh, the sacrifices that all Americans made during the Cold War to defeat the Soviets, but that didn't defeat communism. Mm-hmm. Communism still existed in the Chinese Communist Party, and they worked assiduously to spread their ideology. And then domestically, within the United States, communism never went away, but in fact has become so strong, not only because of their political power in the Democratic Party, not only because of the billionaires who back them, but because, Scott, and this is so important, they own the ideas industry. They own K through 12 education. They own America's universities, colleges. They have a dominant voice in American media, think tanks. Wherever Americans get ideas or wherever ideas are reinforced, what have we seen? Americanism, American identity, has been ejected from those institutions and been replaced by communists. Thought. So if you own the ideas industry, as Orwell said in 1984, if I control the present, I control the past. And if I control the past, I control the future. What he meant was, if I'm teaching your kids, I'm going to remake your history. Demonizing 1776, of course, as we celebrate mm-hmm. America's 250th a year of independence, and touting communism in that educational system. So they're going to own the future if we don't act robustly to address this threat.
6: Bradley Thayer, his book, America's 100 Years War, you argue that the key to victory is a rebirth of American identity. As you see the 250th celebration last month, and it continues throughout the year, of course, are you seeing enough of this rebirth of American identity that people are reconnecting with what makes the country great to help beat back these communists?
7: I am, certainly, and it's heartening. I wish I had seen more of it. I'm old enough to remember 1976 when we had, of course, our bicentennial. So folks certainly celebrated it. I live in the Washington, D.C. area and was able to attend some of those festivities, but and I know folks around the country did as well. But we're still, Scott, to my mind, on the back foot because we're not mm-hmm. advancing American identity. The spirit of 1776 and what our founding fathers gave us, our belief in political liberalism, that is, we see people as individuals, not as groups like communists do, and we have rights given to us by God, not by the government, and they can't be taken away. And finally, our faith in Western and belief in Western civilization. the fact that America is a product of Western civilization, and we have many of our best values and, if you will, aspirations from Western civilization. So we need to see more of it. President Trump is calling attention to this, as Secretary of State Marco Rubio and others are in the administration. And so that's welcome, certainly.
6: Very quick, 30 seconds. We have a socialist communist running for Senate in Michigan, Abdullah Al-Sayed. We have a communist socialist running for governor in Wisconsin in Francesca Hong. There are elections this Tuesday, next Tuesday for each of them. Will a win or loss by either or both of those candidates do anything to change the trajectory of what you see?
7: No, it won't. What we're seeing is what used to be furtive is now out in the open. Communists running as communists is alarming. Again, extremely alarming. The danger, Scott, comes from really the fact that you have a totalitarian ideology which has co-opted American institutions and great political parties, once great political parties like the Democrats. So quite alarming, and we need to move against it.
6: Yeah. Bradley Thayer, author, America, 100 Years War, How to Win Against Communism. Thank you.
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2: In 1796, George Washington made one of the most consequential decisions in American history. He chose not to seek a third term as president. So why does that matter? Because America was not built on permanent rulers. It was built on ordered liberty. Faith teaches that authority is a stewardship, not a possession. Leaders are accountable to God for how they use power. And why does that still matter today? Because republics survive when leaders respect limits and citizens defend them. Washington's lesson still stands. A republic is preserved when power has limits, and public service remains a duty to God and country, not a path to personal rule.
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0: It's Daybreak with Steve and Ivy Gruber here on Monday, August 3rd. We always head back in the world of music history when I guess toast birthdays, death days, anniversaries, number ones on this day. Well, back in 1987, Def Leppard released their massive album, Hysteria. You basically know every song on this record if you were, you know, alive around that time. Hysteria, Pour Some Sugar on Me, and Rocket, and Animal, and that one, Armageddon It, sold millions and millions of copies. Def Leppard's Hysteria, released on this day in 1987. Scott Bertram in for Steve and Ivy this morning on Daybreak. I'll be with you tomorrow as well. Thanks so much for being here. Find me on X at Scott Bertram, S-C-O-T-B-E-R-T-R-A-M, and scottbertram.com. I sent a near record setting number of video clips for Anthony to work on behind the scenes. He reminded me before we started, it's not the highest number I've ever sent. The day after Charlie Kirk's funeral, the public funeral for Charlie Kirk, I actually sent more, but I sent 21 cuts. We're not going to get to them all, but I'm going to hold some over for tomorrow and Wednesday. So much good audio from the weekend. I want to play a few that might be stale if we don't hear them today. Let's start with Bernie Sanders on Meet the Press. We just talked with Bradley Thayer. Excuse me. Just talked with Bradley Thayer, who's the author of America's 100 Years War, How to Win Against Communism. And I think these next 10 days, election in Michigan with Abdul al-Sayed, who again will say he's not a socialist, but is endorsed by all the socialists and is working with the Democratic Socialists of America. Francesca Hong, the avowed socialist who's running for governor of Wisconsin. These are important primaries on the left. Bernie Sanders, a socialist, asked by Meet the Press on NBC, does he think these candidates, now maybe they win in those deep blue congressional districts in New York City, but can socialists win elsewhere across the country? Here's his answer, cut 15.
1: You really were one of the top people who brought democratic socialism into the mainstream, Senator. And a new poll finds that one third of democratic leaning voters now identify as democratic socialists. And we've seen, quite frankly, democratic socialists win in primaries throughout this election cycle so far. But are you confident that democratic socialists can win in general elections in purple states?
2: Well, I am, but I'm mostly confident that the American people know that our country today is moving in a very, very bad direction.
0: All right, there's Bernie. You see the eye, if you're watching along with us, in his chyron. It says independent Vermont, which is somewhat silly because he caucuses with the Democrats. He ran for the Democratic nomination for president. He is a socialist, and you get that eye, which gives him this veneer of, you know, impartiality. I'm just an independent. I go with the best side, look for the best ideas. One of the reasons that socialism and

0: activism is rising is because you don't have the intense media backlash as you did with any sort of thing happening on the right. The Tea Party, for example, or any candidate from the past decade who is a Trump supporter. And you hear the media say he's bad. He likes President Trump. He's going to support Trump's agenda. He's a danger to democracy. And they say all these things about candidates on the right meant to inform voters that this is a bad person. Don't vote. Bad ideas. This doesn't happen with socialists and communists for the most part. You saw it this weekend on CBS. Margaret Brennan on Face the Nation. Two examples here. First, there's a phrase the leftists have used called sane washing, taking completely crazy ideas and sort of filtering them through the media in a way that people then say, well, that's not so crazy. That's kind of, or maybe moving the Overton window. You've heard that phrase. Kind of the same thing. It's always used, again, by the media as a tool of the right. But the left and the media, though I repeat myself, is doing the same thing with communism and socialism right now among these candidates. Margaret Brennan, host of Face the Nation on CBS, has to be fact-checked by Joe Manchin, a Democrat, about exactly who Bernie Sanders is. Cut 20 for Meet the Press.
1: Pete against him.
2: You know who says it's a rigged system? Bernie Sanders. He's an independent.
1: Bernie's a socialist now. You know, okay. And I respect Bernie. I respect where he's coming from. Bernie's always been who he is, but he's had to use a Democratic Party to get on the ticket.
2: Yes.
1: He took that path.
0: All right. Joe Manchin has to fight back against Margaret Brennan. You know, Bernie says it's rigged. He's just an independent. Manchin's got to say, no, he's a socialist. He's a socialist. He always has been. Bernie's always been who Bernie is. He's going to use the Democratic Party, use the Democratic platform to get his message out and maybe win a nomination for president. Tried a couple of times. He's a socialist. Later on, same interview, Margaret Brennan asks Joe Manchin and the other guest, could you support a socialist? And then goes on to defend socialism, saying, well, you know, there's some good, what if they have some good ideas? Cut 21.
2: Heather, could you ever support a self-described socialist candidate?
3: No.
1: No way. My no. God, no.
2: And even it surprises, if they have some good ideas?
1: Well, I support the good ideas, but how could you support some of the crazy stuff they're for? Have you seen their platform? They're for dismantling everything that we know. Whether it be the structure of government, Congress itself, or the Senate they want to get rid of. And then they start talking about all the crazy things. No police, no this, no this, no that. Mm-hmm. Are you crazy? We want a crime-free area. We have to have police for that.
2: Yes.
1: We want a strong defense. We want a strong border. But if Democrats can't say that, and they start lining up with the socialist demands of how, what you are to be a socialist, energy will be gone. There'll be no energy, okay?
0: That's Joe Manchin, a former Democratic senator from West Virginia, having to fact-check Margaret Brennan on some of this stuff. Bernie, he's just an independent. No, he's a socialist. Would you vote for a socialist? I got some good ideas. No. They're crazy. Joe Manchin has to push back against this. We will preview tomorrow this election in Michigan, where Abdul El-Sayed could win the U.S. Senate nomination. Polls say he will. We'll see. I am not, you know, polling's been very uneven and very untrustworthy recently, so I don't want to put a ton of stock in it, but polls say he's up. We'll see tomorrow. A week from tomorrow, Wisconsin gubernatorial primary, another avowed socialist, Francesca Hong. Looks like she's in a commanding lead there. We're going to hear a bit from her tomorrow. Preview that later on in the week with my friend Christian Schneider, who's based in Madison. He's not a leftist, but he's based in Madison. There's a lot to talk about this week. Can't wait to get to more of it with you. Scott Bertram in.
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0: It's Daybreak with Steve and Ivy Gruber for this Monday morning. Thanks for joining us. Scott Bertram sitting in, finishing up hour three of today's program. I'm back tomorrow and, in fact, the rest of the week. So please return. Steve and Ivy back Monday of next week. 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Thanks to all the guests who joined us on today's program. Phil Kirpin way back in hour number one, and Stephen Moore from the Ukraine Freedom Project. William Fry, hour two, Tom Simon, and Philip Wegman, my friend who's now over at the Wall Street Journal covering the White House. Michelle Perrow in hour three, and Bradley Fair as well. Tomorrow, Tuesday, big primary day here in Michigan where I sit right now. We'll continue to preview that and let you know what's at stake on the ballot in Michigan. And also continue to preview Wisconsin's gubernatorial primary, where a socialist very well could win the Democratic nomination for governor. A big test both this week and next week to see exactly where the Democrat Party is here in America. Have a fantastic Monday. I'm back with you again tomorrow morning. Scott Bertram sitting in for Steve and Ivy here on Daybreak.

0: It's hard to deny the constant attack of negative emotions that flood us online. 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
4: This hour from Town Hall. I'm Jason Walker. Cargo vessel reportedly hit by a projectile off the coast of Oman on the Strait of Hormuz. Not much known, the United Kingdom Maritime Trade Operations Center says the report came through overnight. President Trump saying Iran is running out of opportunities to reach a peace deal.
5: This is a last chance. This is not something that, if it doesn't happen, this is a last chance for them to sign a good document.
4: President says he does expect to have an idea relatively soon about how negotiations to reopen the Strait of Hormuz and address U.S. concerns about Iran's nuclear program. President Trump says he didn't know all of the details of that deal to advance Todd Blanche's nomination. Senators John Cornyn and Tom Tillis have struck a deal that would formally rescind the $1.8 billion anti-weaponization fund and would therefore vote to confirm Blanche as the next attorney general. Potential regulations are in the works now for Head Start programs. More from Lisa Dwyer.
6: The Trump administration is reportedly planning a major overhaul of the Head Start program. Head Start was established in the 1960s and is a key early education program for low-income children. The proposed changes would replace more than 100 pages of regulations with a much shorter version, leaving specifics to state and local laws. The newly drafted rules could require more documentation from parents who are homeless or unemployed and could affect children of people in the U.S. illegally. Once the proposal is made public, federal law requires the administration to give at least a month for the public to weigh in on it. I'm Lisa Dwyer.
4: More on these stories at townhall.com.
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9: 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The Answer. Maybe you've thought about taking a cruise. 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But this is not just another vacation. 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
16: This is Ed Morrissey of HotAir.com for Town Hall. How can you spot a racist? It's easy to do, especially in the protection racket media. Just look for those who bring race into arguments as non sequiturs in order to demagogue people whose opinions fall outside the elite's comfort zone. Thus we come to Howard Bryant and The Guardian. Reporters asked Indiana Fever star Sophie Cunningham to take a position on male intrusion on women's sports. Cunningham opposed it as the common sense position. In response, Bryant offered a bizarre rant in which he claimed Cunningham was anti-black as well as anti-transgender. This follows an equally bizarre essay from USA Today columnist Nancy Armour, which argued that Fever star Caitlin Clark should absorb more fouls without redress because Emmett Till got lynched in the 1950s. Rather than address the real issue, sports writers pulled a race card on both women. Sports media has become a new haven for craven and woke demagoguery. Don't trust them. I'm Ed Morrissey.
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18: Hey, it's Scott. Thanks for listening to Common Sense for the American People, taking a day off. But my friend Jennifer Horn is here to guide you through the breaking news of the day. Jennifer, take it away.
19: Thank you so much, Scott Jennings. Always great to be in for you today, my friend. Common Sense for the American People. Oh, we have lots of it today. A big, steaming scoopful of common sense, and we could use a lot of it. I am Jennifer Horn. I host the Morning Answer on Salem Radio in Los Angeles on AM 870 and AM 590, The Answer. And I am always happy to be in for my friend Scott. So let's start with the big news. Good news if you are a Todd Blanche fan. Any of you out there in the Todd Blanche fan club? Well, I know President Trump is, and his confirmation was being held up, not by Democrats, but by two Republicans, Tom Tillis and John Cornyn. And those two Republicans today said that they will now back Todd Blanche's confirmation. President Trump last week was kind of done with the Senate. As you have probably heard, he is frustrated. He is frustrated because the Save America Act is getting stalled out by Republicans. He feels like they're not doing enough. So when he started to get pushback on Todd Blanche, he said, you know what, guys, forget it. Here's what we're going to do. I'm just going to put him on hold. He'll remain an acting AG. And that's that. But Republicans said, you know what? We'll come to the table. We'll play. Now, all of this happened, and Todd Blanche had a hand in it as well, after he rescinded the president's anti-weaponization fund. Remember, this was a big deal for people. The president set up a fund filled with money for people who had the government weaponized against them. I think this fund is incredibly important. You have a lot of people whose entire lives were taken away Some of them for no reason at all. Look, there were some people on January 6th at the Capitol who had criminal charges coming. We can just say that. But then there were others who had their lives and their livelihoods taken apart, and they had to fight the government. And those are just the ones we know about. You had the IRS targeting people. You had a lot of conservatives who found themselves in a whole lot of trouble. And could you be financially set to, I don't know, take on the government? That's a rough one. So once Todd Blanche said that he would take away this fund, he rescinded the president's anti-weaponization fund. Well, then the yay-sayers, not the naysayers, now the yay-sayers, Tom Tillis and John Cornyn, came in and they said that they would not block his nomination. So Blanche's order late Sunday formally rescinded the president's $1.8 billion fund, which ended this impasse with the senators Tillis of North Carolina, John Cornyn from Texas, who threatened to block his nomination over the agreement. According to Todd Blanche on X yesterday, he said, "My team and I have met with committee members and senators over the past several weeks and address any concerns or outstanding questions. We've enjoyed good faith discussions, and as a result, the following order and update with regard to the May IRS settlement." So Todd Blanche looks like he is on track to head on over to the Attorney General's office, and that, I think, is good news. He's been doing a good job as Assistant Attorney General, Acting Attorney General, and now actually taking on that position with a lot of support from Republicans, both in the House and the Senate. Now these two key Republicans coming in to all but solidify his nomination. President Trump also canceling strikes in Iran today. A little back and forth on this one. Iranian officials have denied participating in direct talks with the United States, saying that they're negotiating only with mediators in Oman. President Trump saying that a deal to reopen the strait and denuclearizing Tehran is imminent. The War Secretary, Pete Hegseth, confirmed that the U.S. was poised to carry out massive attacks against Iran Saturday night before President Trump called off the strikes. The foreign ministry in Iran, well, they said that the Strait of Hormuz will in no way return to the status it was before February 28th. So a lot of back and forth, but President Trump on Air Force One seeming to confirm that we're putting a hold once again on these Iranian strikes. Guys, I don't know if you have it, but if you have the cut of the president on Air Force One confirming that he's putting a pause on taking it to Iran, take a listen.
20: We're all set to go. It's about at this time right now. And it would have been a massive attack. We're all set to go. But when the allies ask to call it off, you got to sort of say, well, let's see. And the reason they ask is I think there's a deal. There's a deal on Hormuz, and then there will be a deal on the nuclear, or you might call it the denuclearization of Iran. I call it the denuclearization of Iran. So we're holding it. We'll just see. We can do it anytime we want. But we're asked by the three primary groups. We're also asked by Iran, very strongly, actually. They said we'd like to make a deal. Now, you know, I don't know what they say, because a lot of times they'll say that to me, and then they'll go out and say, we don't know what he's talking about. Obviously, they don't want to be attacked.
19: Obviously, they don't, but obviously, we also are having a hard time trusting leadership in Iran, especially when there are so many different forces at play. You have the Iranian prime minister now who is looking to make a deal with the United States, but the country is still, by and large, being run by the IRGC, and that is where the problem lies. These are the ideology-driven leaders who I don't believe we can trust to make a deal, or if we do make a deal, that we can trust that deal. But I also understand that President Trump is in a tough situation. He doesn't want to do a full ground war in Iran. And by the way, none of us should want that. I want to finish the job in Iran, and that means making sure that they can't nuke the rest of the world. I want to make sure they don't have nuclear weapons. I want to make sure that their Air Force and that their capabilities have been destroyed. I want to make sure that their Navy has been destroyed. That is what President Trump has already delivered just in a few days. Now I think what we have to do is figure out how we can make sure the rest and remaining ability for them to create nuclear weapons is taken away. And so President Trump has been going back and forth on this. And as Iran came out this morning and said, well, no talks are scheduled, President Trump condemned those leaders as duplicitous for appearing to back away again from intentions to talk on Monday. Today, Trump wrote on True Social that Tehran had begged for a meeting with the U.S. this weekend, leading to a pause in strikes, only to walk them back on Monday. We'll see what happens here. We're going to keep following it throughout the day. We're going to hear from President Trump, actually. He'll be signing some executive orders at the White House later today. We might get some more information on that. Now, tomorrow is Election Day in many states across the country. And, of course, front and center in all of this is going to be the role of Democrat Socialists of America taking over, well, a lot of key races that traditional Democrats would have really liked to win, especially to up their odds of a blue wave in November. But these Democrat Socialists, they have a lot of energy and a lot of push right now. And certainly we are watching races. Probably the most important and interesting is the Senate race in Michigan, where you have a Democrat Socialist, Al Said, who's running against, I'd say, a more moderate Democrat. And it looks like he is set up to now take her down and pretty handily, if you believe the polls. Now, ultimately, I think this is good. We dish out common sense here on the Scott Jennings Show. Ultimately, this is great news for Republicans in the general election, because it seems that the American people don't have a real appetite for candidates that are spewing support for communism. Thank God, right? I mean, thank goodness we are at the point where still middle-of-the-road Americans, when they hear this communist nonsense, go, whoa, whoa, whoa, this is not the Democrat Party I want to support. So as we're seeing more and more of these candidates win in elections, in primary elections across the country, and we'll see another, I'm sure of it, in Michigan tomorrow with this Senate race, is there a civil war brewing in the Democrat Party? You've got some really big voices. I'm talking about Bill Maher. I'm talking about James Carville. Remember him? I'm talking about a lot of people who are saying they are thinking about leaving the Democrat Party because they want to disavow this push towards communism. It's going to be interesting to see how this all plays out. But a lot of big voices now on the Democrat side are pushing Democrat leadership to push back, finally, against the communists that were invited into this party by these same Democrats who are now panicking that they want to take over. We're going to dive into all of that here. I'm Jennifer Horn, in for Scott Jennings. It's the Scott Jennings Show.

0: it's one of those things where, yeah, maybe it brings them attention, but Caitlin Clark's play on her own can bring attention.
1: Amen.
0: She did that. She proved that in college. She, you know, every one of her games was sold out, and the ratings were always higher. That would be happening. That's enough. This is now, it's like it's an ugliness and it's divisive, and now you throw in the Sophie Cunningham element, and that's not why we're supposed to be enjoying sports. I think they have mishandled this unbelievably, and I think the NBA and the WNBA need to get their commissioners together and say, we're risking our league here. We're not being taken seriously, and we've got amazing talent on every single team. Every team, not just the Fever, every team. We've got here in Minnesota, our Lynx players are phenomenal. That should be where the attention is. And so if they are riding this for attention, it's a very short-sighted, short-lived strategy.
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0: Absolutely.
2: And Michelle Tafoya, you are incredible. 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And follow her, Michelle_Tafoya. Michelle, thanks so much. I'm Jennifer Horne.
0: Thank you.
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8: This is Ed Morrissey of HotAir.com for Town Hall. How can you spot a racist? It's easy to do, especially in the protection racket media. Just look for those who bring race into arguments as non sequiturs in order to demagogue people whose opinions fall outside the elite's comfort zone. Thus we come to Howard Bryant and The Guardian. Reporters asked Indiana Fever star Sophie Cunningham to take a position on male intrusion on women's sports. Cunningham opposed it as the common sense position. In response, Bryant offered a bizarre rant in which he claimed Cunningham was anti-black as well as anti-transgender. This follows an equally bizarre essay from USA Today columnist Nancy Armour, which argued that Fever star Caitlin Clark should absorb more fouls without redress because Emmett Till got lynched in the 1950s. Rather than address the real issue, sports writers pulled a race card on both women. Sports media has become a new haven for craven and woke demagoguery. Don't trust them. I'm Ed Morrissey.
9: Maybe you've thought about taking a cruise. Maybe you've even talked yourself out of it. But this is not just another vacation.

0: tell people to wake up, realize how important your vote is. They did this. They did it to us locally. I mean, as a school board president, we brought in common sense policies that say parents have a right. We had to have a Supreme Court ruling in our favor to finally shut them up. They sued us relentlessly. I have the teachers union suing me right now for quote unquote retaliating against a teacher.
1: Unreal.
0: Which I didn't retaliate against anybody. If we hold this, bad actors accountable,
1: we're out of time. But this is a winnable race in California for Republicans. 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At Real Sonia Shaw. Thanks so much for being with us. 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
6: This is Ed Morrissey of HotAir.com for Town Hall. How can you spot a racist? It's easy to do, especially in the protection racket media. Just look for those who bring race into arguments as non sequiturs in order to demagogue people whose opinions fall outside the elite's comfort zone. Thus we come to Howard Bryant and The Guardian. Reporters asked Indiana Fever star Sophie Cunningham to take a position on male intrusion on women's sports. Cunningham opposed it as the common sense position. In response, Bryant offered a bizarre rant in which he claimed Cunningham was anti-black as well as anti-transgender. This follows an equally bizarre essay from USA Today columnist Nancy Armour, which argued that Fever star Caitlin Clark should absorb more fouls without redress because Emmett Till got lynched in the 1950s. Rather than address the real issue, sports writers pulled a race card on both women. Sports media has become a new haven for craven and woke demagoguery. Don't trust them. I'm Ed Morrissey.
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5: In 1796, George Washington made one of the most consequential decisions in American history. He chose not to seek a third term as president. So why does that matter? Because America was not built on permanent rulers. It was built on ordered liberty. Faith teaches that authority is a stewardship, not a possession. Leaders are accountable to God for how they use power. And why does that still matter today? Because republics survive when leaders respect limits and citizens defend them. Washington's lesson still stands. A republic is preserved when power has limits. And public service remains a duty to God and country, not a path to personal rule.
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8: 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We, through our generosity and our Christian charity here in the United States of America, we extend refugee status to people coming from either a war-torn nation or a nation that has suffered from a natural disaster. And we allow you to have, here in the United States of America, temporary protective status, TPS. September 16th, 1990.

0: This is Ed Morrissey of HotAir.com for Town Hall. How can you spot a racist? It's easy to do, especially in the protection racket media. Just look for those who bring race into arguments as non sequiturs in order to demagogue people whose opinions fall outside the elite's comfort zone. Thus we come to Howard Bryant and The Guardian. Reporters asked Indiana Fever star Sophie Cunningham to take a position on male intrusion on women's sports. Cunningham opposed it as the common sense position. In response, Bryant offered a bizarre rant in which he claimed Cunningham was anti-black as well as anti-transgender. This follows an equally bizarre essay from USA Today columnist Nancy Armour, which argued that Fever star Caitlin Clark should absorb more fouls without redress because Emmett Till got lynched in the 1950s. Rather than address the real issue, sports writers pulled a race card on both women. Sports media has become a new haven for craven and woke demagoguery. Don't trust them. I'm Ed Morrissey.
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4: In 1796, George Washington made one of the most consequential decisions in American history. He chose not to seek a third term as president. So why does that matter? Because America was not built on permanent rulers. It was built on ordered liberty. Faith teaches that authority is a stewardship, not a possession. Leaders are accountable to God for how they use power. And why does that still matter today? Because republics survive when leaders respect limits and citizens defend them. Washington's lesson still stands. A republic is preserved when power has limits, and public service remains a duty to God and country, not a path to personal rule.
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7: Jennifer Lopez, she was one of the Fly Girls, you know, on In Living Color. Boy, that was the 90s peak, wasn't it? And then, of course, she played Selena in the Selena movie. It's honestly been all downhill since then. She hooked up with Diddy. And then, well, the rest is history. J-Lo, they call her now. J-Lo in her 50s, looking good. It's the thing about Generation X. We Gen Xers, we're aging pretty well, aren't we? It's because we take our supplements. J-Lo is on vacation with her two children, the twins that she had with Mark Anthony. I got to tell you who the parents of these children are because, well, it could be any number of people. P. Diddy, Mark Anthony, Ben Affleck, Brad Pitt, if I remember right. Somebody else famous recently, right? Who am I forgetting? I mean, it's a bit of a revolving door there at J-Lo's bedroom. What are you going to do? But there must be something working for her. Anyway, she's got these two kids with Mark Anthony, and they're twins, right? And one's boy, one's girl. That would be fraternal twins, of course. I should

0: by Islamic radical terrorists on September 11, 2001. Abolish ICE. Reform the Supreme Court. No voter ID laws. Let criminals out of prison. I mean, these are all the and apparently, driver's licenses for illegal immigrants. I'd love to talk to just one person in America who thinks that an illegal immigrant ought to get a driver's license. Consider giving me a call if you feel that way. 800-655-MIKE. 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Michelle's in Pennsylvania. Hey, Michelle, do you think illegals should get driver's licenses?
1: Absolutely not.
0: I mean, is that not the... And that's a guy who wants to run for... is running for office. Who's going to vote for that?
1: Yes. I would like to ask those politicians, do they want those same individuals babysitting their grandchildren?
0: No kidding. No kidding. I mean, Michelle, it kind of... How did we get here? How do you think we have this whole slew of rabid radical leftists running for office? And according to the polls, leading, and in many cases in the primary, succeeding. To what do you attribute their success?
1: I don't think people value work and service anymore.
0: Yeah. Yeah. The entitlement. You give me, give me, give me.
1: Yes.
0: You owe me something. Yep.
1: Yes.
0: All right. I could be right, Michelle. Appreciate it very much. I think that's a big part of it. There's an entitlement. I've talked about this for years. Entitlement is strangling America. And this sense of entitlement is going to drive this country right off the cliff unless you get out and vote. Hey, if you're in a primary state today, vote like your country depends on it, because it does. Coming up, Lindsey Graham's little sister was put to the test last night, her first televised debate. Many think she knocked it out of the park, especially when she said she breaks with her late brother and wants to abolish the filibuster. That's big news. We'll cover that and a whole lot more coming up. 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
5: Breaking news this hour from Town Hall. Amit Thomason. We continue hearing two different stories about the Iran situation. President Trump says U.S. talks with the Islamic Republic, talks aimed at settling the war, have resumed, while Tehran is insisting there are no negotiations. Meanwhile, a cargo ship reports being hit by some sort of projectile overnight.
6: What's been happening in the Strait of Hormuz really underscores the continuing threat to shipping there. We don't have too many more details, but it was 20 nautical miles off the coast of Oman on the southern side of the strait, not on the northern Iranian side. And this is indeed where we have had other reports of explosions taking place close to vessels in the past few days. Now, traffic going through the strait has remained very slow. Just six vessels going through yesterday, according to shipping data.
5: The BBC's Yolande Nell. He describes the Spokane wildfire destruction as resembling a war zone. Gent Welch with the Washington National Guard. Expect to see a lot of heartbroken homeowners.
7: When you finally get in there and you finally look at the devastation and damage, and it's going to be pretty interesting as people go in there and to just grapple with the damage and grapple with the fact that their lives are forever changed. Some of these folks may not recover. Some of those folks may not rebuild in there.
5: 37-year-old man has been arrested, accused of intentionally starting one of the three Spokane wildfires. The Senate Judiciary Committee is poised to approve the Attorney General nomination of Todd Blanch, a vote expected today. President Trump says he's really disappointed with Washington, D.C.'s U.S. Attorney Jeanine Pirro for dropping the reflecting pool vandalism case. Stocks sharply higher on Wall Street. The Dow is up 545 points, gain of 1%. More on these stories, townhall.com.
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13: This afternoon will bring mostly sunny skies with a high temperature of 83. Tonight, expect a crystal clear sky with a low of 62. Tomorrow will feature a mix of clouds and sunshine with a high reaching 87. I'm meteorologist Jason Katerina on FM 92.7 and AM 1400. 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
10: I am so blessed to be to have this show carried on some of the greatest radio stations in America. Of course, we're heard and seen in a variety of platforms, but you know, radio for me is foundational. And I mentioned this week the South Carolina Broadcasters Convention. They had a big award ceremony,

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0: With SRN News, I'm John Scott. Secretary of State Marco Rubio says there's been progress made in talks between Iran and Oman on the status of the Strait of Hormuz. Speaking to reporters at the State Department, Rubio said that, quote, suffice to say there's been progress made in those talks, but not finality yet. We're hoping that will happen very shortly. The full Senate could vote later this week on Tom Blatch's nomination to be the nation's attorney general. The Senate Judiciary Committee has voted 12 to 10 along party lines to support his nomination. A man who went to prison for manslaughter and his father's 2010 killing in Arizona, charged with intentionally setting the largest of the wildfires wreaking havoc on Washington State's second largest city. 37-year-old Aaron Farinacci of Spokane was arrested Monday and booked on suspicion of first-degree arson. This is SRN News.
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4: Tonight, expect a clear sky with a low of 62. Tomorrow will bring a mix of clouds and sunshine with a high of 87. Tomorrow night, anticipate partly cloudy conditions with a low of 70. I'm meteorologist Jason Caterina on FM 92.7 and AM 1400. 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
5: This is Ed Morrissey of HotAir.com for Town Hall. How can you spot a racist? It's easy to do, especially in the protection racket media. Just look for those who bring race into arguments as non sequiturs in order to demagogue people whose opinions fall outside the elite's comfort zone. Thus we come to Howard Bryant and The Guardian. Reporters asked Indiana Fever star Sophie Cunningham to take a position on male intrusion on women's sports. Cunningham opposed it as the common sense position. In response, Bryant offered a bizarre rant in which he claimed Cunningham was anti-black as well as anti-transgender. This follows an equally bizarre essay from USA Today columnist Nancy Armour, which argued that Fever star Caitlin Clark should absorb more fouls without redress because Emmett Till got lynched in the 1950s. Rather than address the real issue, sports writers pulled a race card on both women. Sports media has become a new haven for craven and woke demagoguery. Don't trust them. I'm Ed Morrissey.
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8: A lot of people trying to get into that building. A nice shot of the Capitol Dome there on Salem News Channel. Everybody wants to be in the halls of power. So John Thune has a lot of power. Can he be prodded to use it and throw that around to keep the Senate around rather than going on a very bad optics vacation period? Is the Save America Act savable? Some of what we'll talk about in the next hour. Let's see what folks want to talk about right now on the Hugh Hewitt Show phone lines, 1-800-520-1234. Let us roll to Upland, California. Kevin, hey, Mark Davison for you. How are you doing? That is not activating for me, boys. There we go. Hi, Kevin.
9: Okay. Can you hear me now?
8: I can.
9: Okay. This shadow of Trump thing you were just discussing, Trump's popularity is around 30%. I mean, maybe a little higher than that, 34 in some polls. Why would anybody want proximity to that? I don't
8: what do you,
9: see
8: what
9: that
8: do you think
9: as
8: is, well, I can help you. I can help you. What do you think his popularity is in the Republican Party?
9: It's high. It's high.
8: It is.
9: So, I think right so, now it's.
8: Well, go ahead. Go first.
9: What would it, you got to tell me what it is right now?
8: No, honestly, it's in the 70s at least. And so the answer to your question, it's a really good question. It's a thoroughly good question when overall approval seems.

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4: News this hour from Town Hall. I'm John Scott. The latest news is positive. Speaking with reporters, Secretary of State Marco Rubio says oil tankers are moving now through the Strait of Hormuz, but the U.S. wants to see a bigger flow.
5: I think that there's a conversation and a negotiation that we are involved in between Oman and Iran on how more ships can be able to go through there safely in the short term as we move towards these longer term talks about denuclearization. And suffice it to say there's been progress made in those talks, but not finality yet. We're hoping that will happen very shortly.
4: And in Washington, Treasury Secretary Scott Bessent said that the U.S. could reach a deal with Iran to completely reopen the Strait of Hormuz by August 5th, adding that this would stabilize energy prices. Voters in Michigan heading to the polls for primary elections, including a closely watched Democratic U.S. Senate contest.
6: Michigan Democrats are choosing between moderate U.S. Representative Haley Stevens and progressive favorite Abdul El Sayed. The winner will face U.S. Representative Mike Rogers in November. Rogers is running unopposed after narrowly losing a Senate race in 2024. Speaking to reporters yesterday, President Trump was asked about today's elections.
7: You have a communist versus a socialist. It looks like the communist is leading. We're talking about for the Democrat primary. But for the Republican, you have a very good man, and he should be able to win.
6: I'm Marcela Sanchez.
4: Acting Attorney General Todd Blanche has cleared a critical hurdle in his bid to be confirmed to the post, after swaying Republican holdouts on a Senate committee to advance his nomination for a floor vote. The Senate Judiciary Committee voted 12-10 along party lines in support of the nomination of President Trump's former personal attorney. More on these stories from townhall.com.
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11: Tonight, expect a clear sky with a low of 62. Tomorrow, we'll bring a mix of clouds and sunshine with a high of 87. Tomorrow night, anticipate partly cloudy conditions with a low of 70. I'm meteorologist Jason Caterina on FM 92.7 and AM 1400. 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
5: And now, it's time for the Cat's Corner.
6: I have tears in my eyes. America is crumbling. We have outdated highways. Great highways like we built in the past are not happening. High-speed rail? My daughter called me from China. She was going 250 miles an hour. What do we have in America? High-speed rail? Hasn't happened. Airports? We have second-rate airports compared to other countries. Promises, promises from politicians that we're going to fix the roads, fix the airports, etc., etc. Then, we also need to balance. When we have a budget in one of those blue states for $100 billion, we don't want it to cost $200 billion. We need to stop debating, and we have to start building. President Trump has said $19 trillion in new factories and businesses are coming to America over the next few years. Well, they need roads. They need airports. It should not be a controversial issue. It should be an American issue. Let's make America great again. This is John Katzmatidis with the Cat's Corner.
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8: Closing moments of this hour with one full hour yet to go. And I'm not going to tell you that the entire hour is going to be South Carolina Roundtable, but I'm going to give you some Darlene and some Ralph Norman. I think some Mark Sanford from the debate stage last night, and tell you what some of my thoughts were, and play that little parlor game called If I Were a South Carolinian. Some of you actually are in South Carolina. We would very much particularly love your input at 1-800-520-1234. How did the evening work out for you, and what are your thoughts on what you think the primary result will be 1 week from today, and then the almost certain runoff just 2 short weeks thereafter? And it's funny, I always love when people go, "Ew, you're not in South Carolina. What business is it of yours?" It's my country. The Senate does things that affect everybody. So only South Carolinians get to vote. But we all get to care, and we all should. So we will weigh in on that and a bunch of other issues as we work our way through the final hour. 1-800-520-1234. In the final moments of this hour, though, in talking to David M. Drucker earlier this hour, he talked about his chapter on Marco Rubio in his book, In Trump's Shadow. He seemed to project forward with some prescience as to the outsized role that Marco Rubio would play and the way in which he has not fallen in line. That suggests that there's been some whip involved to bring him to heel. Marco Rubio has gotten smarter, has gotten more seasoned, and God bless J.D. Vance. We all love J.D., and he is the vice president. But make no mistake, Marco Rubio is the second most powerful person in America right now, and maybe the second most important person in the world. Here he is at one of those dual press conferences in Paraguay talking about what's going on in the Strait of Hormuz. Cut 16.
7: from his attorneys about their mediation. How do you see the possibilities of a deal with Iran and with their talks?
9: Well, I think there's two things to talk about when there's a deal. There's the big deal, which is the one

0: has to do with their nuclear ambitions. They can never have a nuclear weapon. The president's been clear about that. So the denuclearization of Iran is the ultimate deal. I think the immediate deal, the one that you see a lot of focus on, is the Straits. The Straits, you know, there are ships moving through the Straits. There's oil moving right now through the Straits. So the Straits are open. Nonetheless, I think that there's a conversation and a negotiation that we are involved in between Oman and Iran on how more ships can be able to go through there safely in the short term as we move towards these longer term talks about denuclearization. And suffice it to say, there's been progress made in those talks, but not finality yet. We're hoping that will happen, you know, very shortly. Okay? Thank you.
1: Maybe one of the most consequential secretaries of state in American history by the time he is done. And then when he is done, what next for Marco Rubio? I would love to have an opportunity to weigh him, to consider him to be Trump's successor. He says he won't run if his friend J.D. Vance does. Well, God knows J.D.'s obviously running, so something's got to give there. I got some thoughts about that the next hour, too. You got thoughts on things? Bring them. 1-800-520-1234. Mark Davison for Hugh Hewitt, and we will continue.
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6: News this hour from Town Hall. I'm Keith Peters in Washington. In an interview with CNBC, Treasury Secretary Scott Bessent says there's progress in talks to reopen the Strait of Hormuz.
7: I think there is a chance we may have a deal today or tomorrow to open the strait. And it moved towards a more normalized position in this conflict.
6: Bessent was also asked if the emerging deal could include tolls for moving through the Strait of Hormuz.
7: I think it would be freedom of movement. And even though things are still a little dicey there over the past few days, you know, we've saw quite a few ships coming out.
6: President Trump is under mounting pressure to end an unpopular war that has driven up gas prices. Many keeping a close eye on today's Democratic primary in Michigan to see if a Democrat socialist candidate for Senate can beat the establishment candidate who is a sitting congresswoman. Correspondent Laura Winters reports.
8: Political observers closely watching this race between Democrat socialist Abdul El Sayed and establishment candidate Congresswoman Haley Stevens. The Real Clear Politics average of polls finds El Sayed beating Stevens by more than 10 points. New polling data from Epic MRA shows former Congressman Republican Mike Rogers beating El Sayed by 3 points in a hypothetical matchup in November. Laura Winters reporting.
6: Acting Attorney General Todd Blanche has cleared a critical hurdle in his bid to be confirmed to the post after swaying Republican holdouts on a Senate committee to advance his nomination for a floor vote. The Senate Judiciary Committee voted 12-10 along party lines Tuesday in support of the nomination of President Trump's former personal attorney. On Wall Street, the Dow up by 907 points, the S&P advanced 136. More at townhall.com.
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11: Tonight, expect a clear sky with a low of 62. Tomorrow will bring a mix of clouds and sunshine with a high of 87. Tomorrow night, anticipate partly cloudy conditions with a low of 70. I'm meteorologist Jason Caterina on FM 92.7 and AM 1400. 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

0: with SRN News. I'm Keith Peters in Washington. A man charged with intentionally setting a wildfire that's destroyed hundreds of buildings in and around Washington State's second largest city was questioned by law enforcement about two different fires last year, though he wasn't charged in either. The Spokane County Sheriff's Office says 37-year-old Aaron F. Farinacci of Spokane was arrested Monday and booked on suspicion of first-degree arson. Los Angeles fire officials say the deadly 2025 Eaton fire was caused by Southern California Edison equipment. A report released Tuesday found the cause of the fire that killed 19 people and destroyed or damaged more than 9,000 homes and businesses was a tower that was not in service. The Eaton fire was one of two blazes that broke out on January 7, 2025. More details at SRNnews.com.
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6: Tonight, expect a clear sky with a low of 62. Tomorrow will bring a mix of clouds and sunshine with a high of 87. Tomorrow night, anticipate partly cloudy conditions with a low of 70. I'm meteorologist Jason Caterina on FM 92.7 and AM 1400. 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
0: 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The Answer. Maybe you've thought about taking a cruise. Maybe you've even talked yourself out of it. But this is not just another vacation. This is the Gulf of America Cruise. 7 days through the Caribbean with Mike Gallagher, Scott Jennings, Larry O'Connor, Jennifer Horn, and a ship full of people who love this country. No packing and unpacking, no complicated planning, just great destinations, meaningful conversations, and a once-in-a-generation celebration of America's 250th. 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
3: In 1796, George Washington made one of the most consequential decisions in American history. He chose not to seek a third term as president. So why does that matter? Because America was not built on permanent rulers. It was built on ordered liberty. Faith teaches that authority is a stewardship, not a possession. Leaders are accountable to God for how they use power. And why does that still matter today? Because republics survive when leaders respect limits and citizens defend them. Washington's lesson still stands. A republic is preserved when power has limits. And public service remains a duty to God and country, not a path to personal rule.
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4: All right, everybody, welcome back. Just about time to fold up the tent and hand you over to Larry Elder on most of these Salem radio stations and on the Salem News Channel, the Great Larry Elder Show, another place where I'm likely to pop up anytime they hit the sky with the bat signal. It's time to get the fill-in guy. It is always an enormous joy. In fact, I'm doing Scott Jennings tomorrow, so he's everywhere. He's everywhere. Well, no matter where I show up, I'm just very thankful to God, thankful to the team, thankful to Dwayne and Adam and Harley here in the DFW studios, thankful to Dustin and Anna and Miller for helping it all put together locally, and just enormously grateful to you for listening and for watching. If you want to hook up with me in the world of online stuff, Twitter, X, best place, at Mark Davis, M-A-R-K Davis. Thanks for doing that. So as we're sitting here talking about Rubio and Vance and Rubio and 2028 and Rubio and Vance and Rubio, I can almost hear Ron DeSantis saying, "What do I have to do? I'm only the most awesome governor in America. What do I have to do?" Because he is great. He really, really is. I don't know if there's a path for him. He's still a relatively young man. Let's throw DeSantis some love. He's on Fox with Mark Levin. This is Cut 5, talking about how the Democrats are the way they are because they know they just can't win without cheating. They just can't win without illegal voters.
5: Things, I think, one, the left realizes that they can't win in America unless they import people from around the world who will agree with their agenda. And part of that is having an open border, having illegal immigration, and then amnestying them and having them vote. And actually, in some of the blue states, they're letting the foreigners vote, which is why you need to pass the Save America Act. We've done that in Florida, incidentally. So this is part of a larger political project.
4: So, and just bless his heart, he's so great. He's just great in every way. And I think that he decided, you know what? I'm going to run against Trump. And so that's how we get, remember Ron DeSanctimonious, which didn't even make any sense, but he just needed an adjective, just something to grab onto to slap DeSantis around. And everybody got all up in high dudgeon about DeSantis in MAGA land. I always loved DeSantis. I knew he stood no chance, but I knew that he had some type of political future. But what will it be? There are those who are, Trump has talked about DeSantis in the cabinet. Where?

0: I mean, are we going to put all of the 2028 hopefuls in the cabinet somewhere? There's Vance. There's Rubio. There's DeSantis. I have no idea. I will tell you, when you take a look at bench strength, that includes, look at 2028. Don Jr., Vivek, Glenn Youngkin, Ted Cruz, Sarah Huckabee Sanders. Whew. I guess that's called a good problem to have. So anyway, let's see what happens in Michigan tonight. And Hugh is back tomorrow to talk about it with you. I'm on my own show on 660 AM The Answer. Follow me there at 660AMTheAnswer.com. Twitter at Mark Davis. God bless this great country. And thanks for hanging out with me here on the Salem Radio Network, Salem News Channel. Have a great night.
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4: News this hour from Town Hall. I'm Keith Peters in Washington. Voters in Michigan are heading to the polls today for primary elections, including a closely watched Democratic U.S. Senate contest.
5: Michigan Democrats are choosing between moderate U.S. Representative Haley Stevens and progressive favorite Abdul El-Sayed. The winner will face U.S. Representative Mike Rogers in November. Rogers is running unopposed after narrowly losing a Senate race in 2024. Speaking to reporters yesterday, President Trump was asked about today's elections.
6: You have a communist versus a socialist. It looks like the communist is leading. We're talking about for the Democrat primary. But for the Republican, you have a very good man, and he should be able to win.
5: I'm Marcela Sanchez.
4: A suspect in Washington state is arrested for starting a wildfire.
7: Authorities say they have arrested a 37-year-old man suspected of intentionally starting one of the devastating wildfires burning around Spokane, Washington. The Spokane County Sheriff's Office say they have arrested Aaron F. Farinacci for arson. He's accused of starting the Old Trails Fire. It's one of three fires that are burning in the area, which have destroyed at least 700 structures and forced more than 60,000 people to evacuate. That fire sparked on Saturday. Farinacci will make his first court appearance today. I'm Lisa Dwyer.
4: Prime Minister Benjamin Netanyahu says Israel will not withdraw from its current lines in Gaza until Hamas has completely disarmed. In remarks on Tuesday, he pushed back on a recent deal announced by U.S. President Donald Trump. Good day on Wall Street with the Dow up by 907 points. The Nasdaq rose 671 with the S&P 500 advancing 136. Oil near $75 a barrel. More at townhall.com.
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3: Now, your official FM 92.7, The Answer weather forecast.
12: Tonight, expect a clear sky with a low of 62. Tomorrow will bring a mix of clouds and sunshine with a high of 87. Tomorrow night, anticipate partly cloudy conditions with a low of 70. I'm meteorologist Jason Caterina on FM 92.7 and AM 1400. 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
15: Welcome to Seculo. It's Tuesday, August 4th. Welcome to the broadcast. Be a part of the show today by giving me a call at 1-800-684-3110. I don't know if this is something I ever thought I would say. All eyes tonight are on the Michigan primary race for Senate. It's election night in Michigan. And for some reason, it has taken over the mainstream news. Now, there is a very, very real reason. And of course, that is the real high stakes that come out of Michigan. Michigan is one of the top states that decides elections. It always feels like it's always one of those swing states. And at the same time, you have a very different Democrat options right now. You got a more traditional mainline Democrat. Again, someone that you probably would never agree with, but at least you weren't terrified of. And then you have on the other side what could be the radical wing of the party that is taking over. And that is what we're going to discuss a bit more today. Call us if you have a question or comment related to this at 1-800-684-3110. At the same time, we're going to be joined by Jeff Balaban from ACLJ Jerusalem with an update of what's going on in Israel. And like I said, we're going to also give you some updates on some of the work of the ACLJ as we are in our impact match. And I want you to be a part of that today. That's at ACLJ.org. We're going to get into a lot more of that, though, throughout the next hour. So don't go anywhere. You got to join us through the next hour. Remember, we're live each and every day, 12 to 1 p.m. Eastern time. You can work your way back from there. So if you're listening to this later on, always join us live. You can do that at ACLJ.org, YouTube, Rumble, however you get your podcasts. We're available, obviously, immediately following the broadcast. So, Will, let's set the scene a little bit of what's going on in the state. If you look, if this is the state, right? State of Michigan.
17: That's right. That's what they say.
15: I'm not from anywhere.
17: You're not from Michigan, correct?
15: But if I was, I think somewhere
17: for
15: around here.
17: Who are, that are just listening to audio, Logan's holding up his hand and he's doing the classic, I'm from near the thumb.
15: One of my friends had it tattooed.
17: Really?
15: Like, I'm from here.
17: That's
15: where
17: sweet.
15: It was. Yeah.
17: Yeah.
15: Didn't last very long. Faded real quick.
17: We do have people on our staff that are from Michigan that are probably losing their minds at our explanation of that.
15: Do we?
17: But here's the, yeah.
15: I know we have an office there, but yeah.
17: Formally.
15: Formally. I don't know if we still do.
17: We do have this, though. We have Haley Stevens, who's running against Abdul al-Sayed. Haley Stevens, current U.S. Congresswoman from Congress, and Abdul al-Sayed is a failed candidate for governor in the state of Michigan. He's also worked as a public health officer in Michigan. He went to medical school, but never became a licensed physician, but still is Dr. al-Sayed. He is Egyptian background, but born and raised in Michigan. And what this is pitting against each other is Haley Stevens, who is endorsed by Governor Gretchen Whitmer and the establishment, if you will. But it's not like anyone's ever accused Gretchen Whitmer of being this moderate centrist. And at the same time, you have Abdul al-Sayed, who is endorsed by the entirety of the squad, Bernie Sanders, and the DSA, even though he claims to not be DSA. He is definitely running on all of their talking
15: Democrats, socialists
17: of America. So this is what it is. In a state that has become one of the most watched national election swing states. It's a purple state. President Trump won it in 2024. If this individual, who is to the far left, that is taking all the talking points of the Democrat Socialists of America, Abdul al-Sayed, is to win this nomination tonight, and then go on to potentially defeat a Republican in the general, that is the swing state of Michigan drawing a line in the sand about where the Democrat Party is today.
15: Yeah, I mean, each one of these elections, I'd say post-New York mayor, is really showing what the next couple years could hold. What do you think? Do you think we're up for a course correction, or do you think embracing that extreme side of the Democrat Party is where things are headed? Are we getting more divided, or are we coming to our senses here? Phone lines are open at 1-800-684-3110, 1-800-684-3110. Again, we just kicked off our impact match. Be a part of it today. All donations are doubled throughout the month of August. We'll talk about that and a bit more coming right up.
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15: Welcome back to Seculo. 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Of course, to reset, we are talking about that Michigan primary. You may go, why does this matter to me? Well, some of you seem to understand the big impact of not just the state of Michigan, Will, which has always played a big role in deciding who the president of the United States is going to be, so we might as well check in a little early.
17: Well, even more in recent years than even before, Michigan has become kind of what Ohio used to be. Ohio was kind of the so goes Ohio, so goes the nation as far as voting, but I think in true Ohio-Michigan rivalry, I think that Michigan has taken over this rivalry when it comes to electoral politics, because Ohio is pretty reliably red state now.
15: Look, if you're pro Ohio or pro Michigan, let us know in the comments. I want one vote each, Ohio versus Michigan, because I'm staring at a couple of our production team that are both looking at me with evil eyes, trying to decide who's it. They both moved here, though, so you know what?
17: I'm literally trying to spark a rivalry within the control room right now by talking about Ohio and Michigan in
21: such
17: terms.
21: Why would you do that?
15: The Ohio guy, though, is wearing a Nashville hat, and the Michigan guy, I think he's wearing a Timberwolves hat?
17: No, that looks like a Milwaukee Bucks hat to me. Yeah, so a Wisconsin
15: still,
17: hat.
15: That doesn't count.
17: Which has another race going on, by the way.
15: Yeah, exactly. But moving on. Just let me know in the chat. Ohio or Michigan? You don't have to tell me why. Just do it. Phone lines are open for you. We'll go ahead and continue.
17: That's right. So when you look, though, at the policies, al-Sayed, who failed against running for governor previously, is now trying to become the U.S. Senator for Michigan. Here's the thing. he's trying to have it both ways when it comes to the socialist argument. He's trying to go old school and say, I'm not a socialist, I'm a capitalist, but here's all the things I am for.
15: Yeah.
17: Medicare for all, taxing the rich to redistribute it to the lower income. All of the policies that go along with the DSA, things like restructuring the Supreme Court, changing the Electoral College, ending the filibuster, all of these things that
15: like,
17: go
15: look,
17: in
15: I'm
17: line.
15: I'm just a good old-fashioned politician liar.
17: Right. And then you have Haley Stevens,
15: whose
17: policies may not be that different from him. Here's where it all boils down to, once again, and it's fascinating, that to be a real socialist in this day and age, you have to hate Israel.
15: Yeah.
17: You have to. Because even during their debate,
15: lowercase socialist, uppercase socialist, either one.
17: I think both at this point. Yeah. But even there in their debate, his entire line of attack against Haley Stevens, who once again is supported by Gretchen Whitmer, who is the governor, is relatively liked within the state of Michigan,
15: sure.
17: And not a conservative by any measure. I mean, remember even some of the extreme things she did in support of the vice president who was running for president, Kamala Harris, during that entire election, made a name for herself for being how far left she is. Obviously, someone who wants to run for president in the future. That's no secret that Gretchen Whitmer has her eyes on the White House. And because of Haley Stevens not being anti-Israel, and because she has received money, the big AIPAC boogeyman, she is somehow this evil person within the Democrat politics. Most of her policies are pretty left. Haley Stevens, the opponent of Abdul al-Sayed. When I even look at her HOPE agenda, which is very Barack Obama in name, equitable federal investment, economic empowerment and access, safer communities. So that's one, because she says she wants fair and accountable policing.
15: Safer communities, how dare
17: she? No, I'm saying that's one that would go away because of the socialists that are trying to defund the police. But because she wants fair and accountable policing. Health and family stability, lowering cost, advanced health equity. She uses all the leftist buzzwords. There's nothing here in this candidate that says, oh, this is a centrist. This is someone who's really going to bring the party together in a blue state like Michigan. She has this folksy accent that's very Michigan. But Abdul al-Sayed has said that she is a non-starter, is no way going to represent the people of Michigan. Why? Because of that tricky issue of her not being anti-Israel. Abdul al-Sayed also was famous for going after people like the senator who would be his colleague if he were to win, John Fetterman. He said, if you put one ogre on a pike, the rest will go away. Meaning using terms of violence and obviously a metaphor, but referring to who could be his colleague from another Rust Belt state, saying we need to put him on a pike and calling him an ogre, and then getting the rest of people like him to go away. They want no one in their party who has an inkling of support for Israel. And that is when you see who he's aligned himself with, people like Hassan Piker, AOC, Bernie Sanders, all of these individuals that are so extreme in the biggest position being Israel, that somehow to be a socialist, to be a part of the Democrat Socialists of America, in America, you have to despise the Jewish state of Israel.
15: Yeah, I want to take your calls on this at 1-800-684-3110. We have people calling in from these states. We'll get some of them, taken care of, get them up on the phone screeners if we can get them up quickly. Because I'd love to hear, if you are in Michigan, what you're thinking, what things are, because it's always different. You know, when you see the national news coverage of a local election, I feel like it's always different than if you're actually there. You're living a very different life. You're living a very different world because you're actually seeing what it means to be a person on the ground. You know what your friends and neighbors are feeling, not just what a CNN or a Fox News pundit has decided that your state or your city is electing. So I'd love to hear from you if you are local in that. Again, phone lines are at 1-800-684-3110. A lot of you are calling in on many different topics. Let's go overhead. Let's just take one real quick. Let's go to Michael in New Hampshire. Go ahead.
0: Yeah, I wanted to know if AOC were to be the standard bearer in 2028, and I don't think it's a fantastical notion to think that she might be, and she were to become president, do you think she would commence military hostilities against Israel? And if she did, and she ordered strikes on, say, Tel Aviv and Haifa, do you think that our military commanders would carry those strikes out?
17: I don't believe that if AOC were the Democrat nominee and became president of the United States, that she would take military action against Israel. I don't think that that is something that would be
15: in the
17: playbook.
15: No, I don't think we're there yet.
17: But I do think that she would completely sever the relationship with Israel. It would become a situation where they are left out on their own.
15: Yeah,
17: and
15: that could be a Cold War kind of thing.
17: It's a bad situation, not just for, think about the safety of Israel, or even the national security of America, but even just the technological advancements that come out of the state of Israel, even the healthcare advancements that come out of the state of Israel, all of these things, there are so many inventions that are fostered in that small state in the Middle East that that the world would be a much worse off place if it weren't for even our technological relationship with the state of Israel.
15: And I think there always needs to be a reminder too, and I say this a lot, but it's because I feel like we get very much caught almost like it's Putin in Russia. Is, you know, people are elected in Israel. There is a large group of people that do not like the Netanyahu administration. There is a very good chance the next time around their elections are held. Now, it's different there. It's treated differently. These sort of conservatives and liberals are very different in the sense of everyone has military time. There is those kind of different mindset in Israel. But remember that a conservative and a liberal, there are plenty of people protesting in the streets that are Israeli against the Netanyahu administration, much like there are people here. It'd be like if you said Donald Trump represents 100% of the voters, or 100% of the citizens. It's not how it is. So do I think, Michael, that there'll be military action against Israel? No, but do I think there will be, as Will said, restrictions, cutoffs, things like that that could happen? Sure, I'm not, I don't think that's where we're headed. I mean, look, I think that's long-term where things could potentially be headed with some of these candidates. Absolutely. But I think in the short term, do I think there'll be military action against Israel? I do not. But, you know, they, again, like Will said, their technology is strong and they got a lot of strong people. There are a lot of you calling right now from Michigan. I'm going to ask you to just stay on hold for a little bit as we're going to go to break, because I do want to hear from you. People have already said they're voting or they've already voted today. I want to get how things are feeling. Do we have poll numbers or anything in Michigan where things are at?
17: Yeah, we'll pull those up. We got a minute and a half left here. We'll bring that up in the next segment, as well as what each of these candidates look like in a general election. But I had one more statement to that previous caller. Remember what the DSA, part of their platform is. It's to defund the Pentagon. So even that concept of where we, within a rational world of how our government is structured, how the commander-in-chief operates, these individuals want to tear down our institutions. So even the question of, do you think there'd be military action against Israel? I think in a lot of ways, they want to eliminate one of our greatest assets as America, and that's our great military. They want to see a way to get rid of it and defund it.
15: Yeah, phone lines are completely jammed, but they'll open up. But really, I want you to take a minute. We haven't really gone into today the work of the ACLJ, but we're going to get there. So just stick with us, and then we'll tell you why it's important to support during a month like August, where we are able to have our impact match. You know, last month we were able to have our Liberty Drive, did incredibly well, but you know, we almost hit our goals, and we were able to keep this match and really extend it into something even bigger, which is the impact match, where all donations are doubled for the rest of the month. So be a part of it today if you can. Thanks to our ACLJ supporters and champions that make all of that possible. Scan the QR code you see on the screen. But again, hey, two lines just opened up. Let's hear from you. 1-800-684-3110. And if my social team's watching, or the fundraising team, I got a challenge for them. I'm going to hit you up in the breaks.
1: We've witnessed monumental legal victories from defending the 14th Amendment and protecting our sacred American right to vote, the overturning of Roe versus Wade, and standing up for the religious liberty of our kids and seniors. But even with the many historic wins we've achieved, the battle is far from over. The attacks on our constitutionally protected rights persist. Countless unborn babies remain in jeopardy, and across the globe, innocent Christians are being targeted and killed across this country and around the world. This fight isn't just the ACLJ's, it's all of ours. It belongs to every American who wants to preserve the values and beliefs on which this nation was founded. None of the victories we've won would have been possible without the unwavering support of ACLJ members and ACLJ champions. It's been an honor to fight for you all these years. 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
15: A lot of calls coming in. A lot of people specifically from Michigan calling in as well. I want to make sure we get to them today, but also give you a little update on some of the work the ACLJ is doing. So we're going to get to that coming up. Will, did we want to go over anything before we take some of these calls?
17: Yeah, I was going to bring up the polls because you asked about it in the last segment. So when you look at the current head-to-head polls between El Sayed and Stevens, she was actually leading early in July in a poll that had her up 7 points. As the month moved on, it is completely flipped, according to the state polling, in favor of El Sayed, with him up an average across the polls. When you look at the Real Clear Politics average, an average of up 10.2%. That's 50.5 to 40.3 for Stevens. So that's a big gap. Now, state polling for primaries can be all over the map. It doesn't necessarily mean it's going to be the way that it pans out. But he has definitely gotten a lot of support behind him. When you see how many people, even the Fight the Oligarchy tour with Bernie Sanders paying him a visit, you have all of these names within the far left. That is who has gone there to campaign for him nonstop to try and get him across the finish line to be the nominee for the Democrats in this very purple state of Michigan. Then when you go and look on to the general election, Mike Rogers, longtime congressman, is running for Senate there. He's been in the House for as long as I can remember. And he is already he's running unopposed for the Republicans. So he will be the nominee. When you look at the average between El Sayed and Rogers, they're effectively tied at 44.3 for Rogers to 44.0 for El Sayed. So a slight edge in the three most recent polls. Rogers is ahead, with El Sayed in some of the ones back in June and May actually having a lead. Now, when you look at Rogers versus Stevens, the most recent polls, she's up, and in the average, she is up 1.7%. So very close races in each, depending on what a lot can happen between now and November. But if you were going with whom it seems the people that are being asked the question would be a better general election candidate, it's Haley Stevens, the more traditional endorsed by the governor candidate. But this is a turning point, I think, for American politics, because when you think about the candidates that have already won nominations that will go on to be in office, we've talked to a lot of members of the House of Representatives. Yes, in New York City, three members of the DSA will end up being members of Congress in the next Congress because they are already in deep blue places. This is a statewide election in a very purple state, one that went for President Trump in the last election, one that he lost by razor-thin margins in 2020, like tens of thousands of votes.
15: Yeah.
17: And in 2016, he won. So the very definition of a purple state, if they choose to go in the direction of an El Sayed, and then in the general election were to pick him to be their senator, that is a turning point for the Democrat Party, not just in Michigan, across the entire country, because it is no longer the Chuck Schumer, the Gretchen Whitmer, the Kamala Harris Democrat Party anymore. It is effectively the DSA.
15: Yeah, we got a lot of calls coming in about this. I want to take some of those. Let's go to Gary. I want to go straight from Michigan. Let's go to Gary in Michigan, line 3.
23: Hey, guys. Thanks for taking my call. How are you doing?
15: Good, man. Go ahead.
5: Yeah, so a couple things. When I went in to vote this morning at about, I'm sorry, there's some kids yelling in the background if you can hear them, but I went in to vote about 9 o'clock a.m., and there was only 16 people that had voted at a regular poll. And when I signed in, I had to show my license, sign a form, and I signed and put my birth date down and some other information, but everything's done in pencil. You know, with the state we're in as far as fraud, it would seem like to me by now it would have to be pen and ink, but be mandatory. So that's one observation. And the other thing with Al Sayed, there's a lot of stuff in the media about that he can't beat Mike Cox. I'm just wondering if you guys have any insight as to maybe how many Republicans thought about crossing over and crossed over and voted for him thinking that he can't beat Mike Cox in the general election.
17: Mike Rogers. Mike Rogers is who's running for the Republicans for that. The interesting thing there, that's always kind of the theory of the crossover voters in a primary to get the weaker candidate. Yeah.
15: If your state allows it. Or your state allows it.
17: If there's an open primary, you don't have to have a declared party. You can vote for anytime you can vote for one
15: and you pick,
17: but
15: at
17: you
15: the
17: pick
15: poll.
17: Which one.
15: Yeah.
17: Gary, I don't think in reality that pans out. It's something that's always talked about, but I don't think there's ever enough people that cross over just for the purpose of picking a weaker candidate.
15: I'm not sure statewide. I think there does happen in local elections smaller elections where people go, you know what, this person has zero chance or something like that, and they will not sabotage an election, but they will at least get involved in a different way.
17: But it is the vast majority of voters that do end up going to the polls aren't well thoughtful. I've been planning this to go vote individual. That's where the bulk of they call it low information voters, people that have a general idea of who they want to vote for or the policies they want to vote for, and they go and vote for it. Unfortunately, I think there is a very big rise in this draw to this DSA call. Here's the problem that I see with a lot of it. Many people have been comparing it to kind of the Tea Party movement of the Republicans back in the 2010s, right? I don't see that parallel. Here's why. The Tea Party Republicans were wanting to go back to the roots of the Constitution. Tea Party stood in for taxed enough already. They wanted lower taxes. They wanted to secure First, Second Amendment rights. They wanted to get back to the Bill of Rights for the people and make sure that big government was reined in. That was the entire movement. This is the complete opposite. It is so far left of the party. It is tear down every institution, abolish the Senate, pack the court or abolish the Supreme Court, do away with the way we select an executive. You go down the laundry list. It is completely removed from our constitutional framework. So it's not a fair analogy to ever go there and say, it's just like a Tea Party movement. You saw how that worked out. Like they didn't actually have a Tea Party president. They didn't become a third party. The DSA, it was an organized group. The Tea Party was a grassroots movement. The DSA is organized and they've been planning this a long time and they're about to completely take over the DNC if those that vote Democrat aren't careful.
15: Yeah. Hey, look, we only got a minute and a half in this first half hour. We have a second half hour coming up. A lot of you today are maybe listening on terrestrial radio. I can tell because a lot of the callers are calling from terrestrial radio, and that's when we're talking local. Sometimes that happens. You may not get the full hour in your local market. 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We do the full hour. Sirius XM, stick around. If you're on some of these other stations, conservative talk stations, a lot of those carry us for the full hour. But if you're watching online, don't go anywhere. We take a really short break, less than a minute here, just for a reset here. That being said, with 50 seconds left, we're in the very beginning of our Impact Drive. I want you to be a part of it today. So if you like this show and like the work of the ACLJ, and if you're new, you never heard about that, we'll get to it a little bit later, including our offices in Jerusalem that we'll be checking in on in just a few minutes here. 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Continue discussion on Michigan coming up in just a minute. Be right back.
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16: Keeping you informed and engaged, now more than ever. 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
15: Phone lines are pretty much jammed. Maybe we got one open right now, 1-800-684-3110. Those who are just joining us now, welcome to the second half hour of Seculo, talking about the big Michigan primary tonight. And look, you may say, Michigan, why does it affect everybody? We know about this. We know where these candidates lie, that you have a more what you consider traditional Democrat. Again, not someone you're necessarily going to agree with on a lot of things, but going against a more leftist, you know, sort of new Democrat that is more in the side of the Democrat Socialist. Now, this person does claim, I'm not a Democrat Socialist, but all of his points of view would lead you to believe otherwise just based on the rhetoric. I will say this, and I think that's pretty interesting. I had our team pull this information. I was like, hey, where does Michigan rank in terms of ACLJ support? Because I think people get lost a little bit wondering, you know, when there's like a swing state, what does it mean? And all of that. Look, there are tens of thousands of people that support the ACLJ just in the state of Michigan. Michigan right now, the number 13 state that we have out of 50, number 13 ranked of how many people support the work of the ACLJ in your state. That is very high up there. I think you'd probably be shocked to learn California is always in the top few. Texas, obviously, is always in the top few. But some of these states where you think the representation would be less, it's actually a lot more because we're speaking for them. We are the voices for them. So remember, when you're looking at who this is, you can easily ignore a swing state. You can easily ignore a New York City or Los Angeles. But understand, a lot of people there. There's a lot of people there who share your beliefs.
17: That's right. And once again, this individual who's saying he's not a part of the DSA, he said, I'm a capitalist, but he wants to abolish ICE. He wants Medicare for all, so single-payer health care by the government. Immediate cancellation of medical debt. So if you have medical debt, it's completely wiped out, paid for by the government. Abolish the Senate filibuster so they can ram through whatever legislation they want. Restructure the Supreme Court. He strictly opposes the voter ID acts like the SAVE Act. Wants wealth taxes. Wants the renewable energy focus. So back to Green New Deal type of things. An arms embargo against Israel, as well as going after the United States for participating in what he calls a genocide. And when you think, okay, these are, you know, fringe ideas. And even as you said, Logan, it's Michigan, right? So maybe it's not the entire country. This is the, one of the co-chairs that we've seen before. She was on Chris Cuomo's show. And I want to play this as Bite 5, talking about where the party of the Democrats are as a party. Let's go ahead and play it.
6: I don't mean it as an insult. The energy is all the party's about. All a party is about. The only reason we tolerate their existence is because they organize and they win elections. That's what you're doing. So,
7: yeah.
6: You know,
7: a party is its base. It's the voters. That's right. Who the party is. And right. That's where we
6: and
7: are.
6: You have two or three self-identified Democrats are not afraid of the word socialist. What do you think that means?
7: I think people are seeing that capitalism is not working for them, that this unchecked, unfettered, big businesses, the oil companies getting richer during a war, like they see that. They see it over and over and over again. People my age, I'm about to turn 43. My whole adult life has been this, just less and less, you know, the wages just basically the same and cost of everything going up. Everybody sees it. Everybody's hurting.
17: So right there.
15: We really are saying, the worst generation, Will. I mean,
17: that's where we are.
15: I mean, I listen to some of these things. It's always a 40-year-old. It's always a 40 to 45-year-old complaining about the same nonsense. That's why I'm very hopeful, honestly, for the Gen Z group, that they're going to come out of this with a much better head on their shoulders, that they've seen some of these tough times and understand you can kind of fight back in a different kind of way and you can make something out of yourself. I feel like, yeah, us millennials, we got stuck with sometimes a raw hand, a bad hand. But you know what? Every time I see one complain, I can always identify how old they are, what they grew up listening to, why they are the way they are, and they always blame everyone else. And I'm sitting here going, oh, you're making us all look bad, okay? Phone lines are not open. They're full right now. You know why? We got a lot of Michigan people calling in. We're going to take a lot of them and some more coming up, even some Ohio. There you go. Phone lines again. They'll clear up. I want you to be a part of the show, but we're going to get back. You're going to hear a little bit more about what's going on at ACLJ Jerusalem. So we're going to take things from Michigan all the way to the Middle East. We'll be right back.
8: Maybe you've thought about taking a cruise. Maybe you've even talked yourself out of it. But this is not just another vacation. This is the Gulf of America Cruise. 7 days through the Caribbean with Mike Gallagher, Scott Jennings, Larry O'Connor, Jennifer Horn, and a ship full of people who love this country. 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
15: Welcome back to Secula. We are going to take some more calls coming up at 1-800-684-3110. Jeff Balaban's going to be joining us from ACLJ Jerusalem in just a second. I wanted to, though, quickly take Norma, who's calling online, too, to help that sets up this conversation with Jeff. Norma, go ahead.
9: Thank you.
15: No problem.
9: I'm calling about the 14th Amendment, Section 3, and it asks the people running for office in Congress, Senate, and House to make an oath to the Constitution, to the flag. My father fought in World War II for this country. How can they take this oath when they... Well, where's the red line of rebellion and insurrection on wanting to change the whole thing?
17: Well, Norma, one thing that's good about America is we have freedom of speech, yep, freedom of association. And we can talk about how bad these ideas are.
15: The red line should be the voters' decision.
17: And they're not saying we are going to violently abolish the Senate. We are not going to violently overthrow the Supreme Court. That would
15: ideas.
17: Be a rebellion or an insurrection. What they are saying is that they're going to get in there and they're going to use mechanisms of government, whether legislation or constitutional amendments, to get to the point where they achieve their aims. They say their long-term goals. They're not saying they're going to get into office and immediately be able to make these changes. But that's why you also have to pay attention to it. And I think that one of the great things about America is we have wild ideas, and sometimes wild ideas get us to a better place. I think that these ideas are destructive and tear down, but we can call that out and we have the freedom to do that. So I don't think it's saying that they are barred from office where that's a good thing to be going down, because once again, when you start putting restrictions on, the other side uses it against you. But we're joined now by Jeff Balaban. He's in Jerusalem, the director of ACLJ Jerusalem. And we pivoted topics on you, Jeff, and I want to get you back on to talk about the thing that we were already planning on. But this is striking a nerve with people today, because we have this race in Michigan tonight for the Democrat primary for Senate against Haley Stevens, very mainline Democrat, if you will, very, very liberal, not a centrist by any means. And then you have Abdul al-Sayed, who is adopting all the talking points of the DSA, has been supported by the DSA, even though he tries to claim he's not a socialist, he's a capitalist. But one of also the main lines of attack, it seems like the qualifier to be a part of this cool kids club within the Democrat Party now is you have to hate Israel. You have to call out people, say, you're supported by American Jews, therefore I think you're disqualified to be a part of our party. And we're seeing that again here in Michigan. The difference is, unlike even Maine, where we had Graham Plattner, who had all of his issues, including Nazi tattoos, this is a true swing state. This is a true bellwether state when it comes to where each party is going, and we're about to see that on display tonight as they choose between these two candidates.
10: Okay, well, first of all, I'd like to actually comment on what the last caller had to say, which is, I think it is very relevant. Obviously, we are a preeminent freedom of religion, freedom of speech organization. This is something we're passionate about because we're passionate about the Constitution. But, you know, Jay Sekulow, he's written a book about Sharia in America. And I think it's very important to revisit that because there is a question about the tension between true believers in Sharia and the Constitution. So there, I think the question is a valid question and needs to be looked at because I don't think that it's just that you have to hate Israel to be in this cool kids club. I think you have to hate America. By all standards that we would look at as to what America stands for, which is those liberties we're trying to protect, they're coming up within the system, taking advantage of the system, but they despise every aspect of that system. And that's extremely dangerous. The broader picture, I think, though, is that what's extremely dangerous, you know, there's been this lurch, these huge lurches from 2008 with Barack Obama coming in and normalizing certain ideas about America to 2018 with the Squad coming in and normalizing those ideas. And now here we are, and it's gone even further, more openly hostile, both to America and to Israel. And this is my concern is not whether or not someone's elected in Michigan, which we understand that who is in their base and who's doing the elections. I'm concerned about that. I'm more concerned that the Democrats as a party recognize they have to draw a red line somewhere. They should have drawn it a decade ago, at least. They did not. Instead, they embraced, they celebrated, they lionized the Squad and people like them. And so all of these things are a cascade effect. And to me, I'm less concerned about individual running for in a race, rather how they're accepted and normalized by the party. At some point, and we see this, by the way, on the Republican side as well, at some point, the parties have to decide what they stand for. And if it's just whoever's going to get elected, you know, without regard to the underlying message of the Constitution, we're all in trouble.
17: Well, and I think that point as well, you point out, and we've been very open about calling out those on the right that have decided to go down that path and the whole horseshoe theory of when you go to the extremes, they start to circle back to each other. But one of the things that I think the right, at least recently, and it's, we're still in the throes of this, is that those individuals have said, we have left the party. We are going to have a summit in Maine in a cabin and decide the future of our ideology. And you've seen that play out. The concern for me is that, you even saw the candidate in Colorado who she's very far left, DSA, unseated someone who was, in the Denver area, a 30-year congresswoman who was even endorsed by Parima Jayapal. She had the Congressional Progressive Caucus endorsing her. She, this individual who unseated that lady, is now trying to say, oh, here's my angle. We are anti-Israel and all these things, but man, those people on the right are the real anti-Semites. Tucker Carlson and Candace Owens, they're white supremacist, Christian nationalist, anti-Semites. So we just don't like Israel. They're seeing a very opportunistic moment here to try and look like the quote unquote good guys in this argument.
10: No, this is what we call in politics the Overton window, right? What's the parameters of normalized or accepted political discourse? And that Overton window has lurched so extremely right now on the left, and we see people trying to make it lurch on the right. And you're right. So far, the base of the party and the leadership of the party has been resisting this, and we have to hope that they continue to, because America cannot survive if both parties fall prey to this anti-Judeo-Christian set of ideas.
11: Yeah, if you have a question, go ahead,
10: yeah. Jeff. No, go ahead.
11: Yeah, I was going to say, if you have a question or comment related to this, we do have a couple lines open now, and I'd love for you to call me, because in the next segment, we're going to take as many calls as we can. And Will's got follow-up here, too. But again, 1-800-684-3110. We cleared some calls, so we are ready to take yours. Will, go ahead.
17: Well, and Jeff, I wanted to bring this up here at the end, because I think it also it plays into the importance of what we talk about here and the work that we do, is that we got news right before the broadcast. This is out of Reuters, that Justice Sotomayor declined Monday to halt a $655 million in damages that Palestinian authorities were ordered to pay plaintiffs in a U.S. civil lawsuit that concerned attacks that killed and injured Americans in Israel from 2002 to 2004. This is something I know you've worked very hard on, that the ACLJ filed in those lower courts. And the Palestinian Authority and PLO were asking the U.S. Supreme Court to halt these judgments. And Sotomayor declined to do that. Now, obviously, they are ramping up trying to take this to the Supreme Court. But I want to give a little bit of your insight as you've fought hard on this issue. And there's a slight victory today that Sotomayor did not place a hold on this.
10: Yes, it's actually a major victory. And yes, I did. I represented the families of the Sabara bombing. This is a Sabara. It's a pizzeria in downtown Jerusalem. It's actually literally two blocks from where I'm sitting now. And it was a suicide bomber, blew it up, killed a lot of innocent people, just families out having pizza with their family. And a lot of Americans were killed, and many of them weren't Jews. They were just visiting. And so I represented them in America because over and over again, the PLO slash PA, because this is, you know, the PA, the Palestinian Authority, is just a successor to the PLO, the terrorist organization. It really hasn't changed its stripes very much. And so their assets were seized. And they over and over tried to get the government to intervene to stop that. And this is, it's taken a long time, but it's now gotten to this level where it looks like they might have to finally pay these American families for all the damage they did to them. And it's not done yet, but I think this is a wonderful, you know, in a very long-standing case of Americans being blown up by Palestinian terrorists, this is a wonderful moment that maybe we'll get, you know, some recompense. And also to remind everybody that, in fact, when people talk about the Palestinians and two states and free Palestine, they're talking about a terrorist organization that from its inception has had only one goal, which is the total eradication of Israel. And it doesn't really matter how many innocent people, Americans or other, they kill on the way.
17: And remember that the moderates, so-called, in this are the ones that are facing $655 million in damages for killing Americans. So don't listen to this Hamas is bad, but so is Israel nonsense that you're hearing. The moderates in this are the ones that are going to have to pay hundreds of millions of dollars for killing United States citizens.
11: All right, we'll be back in just about 30 seconds. We'll go into a break, and then we'll be back in just a minute. And I want to take as many calls as we can. I got one line open right now, but a few may open up at 1-800-684-3110. You heard about the work the ACLJ is doing around the world. You heard about ACLJ Jerusalem. All of that's funneled through the ACLJ. So if you want to support all of that, including this show, by the way, just go to ACLJ.org. Look, it's our impact match. It's time to do it. Make a tax-deductible gift today, and it will be doubled and matched. Again, that's at ACLJ.org.
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11: Last segment of the day, and I want to hear from you. Give me a call. I got a couple lines still open at 1-800-684-3110. I want to first hop over to Michigan. We got a couple calls from Michigan. Both are Tims. So we got two Tims from Michigan. We're going to start with Tim C. And then Tim B, you'll be next. I know that's out of order, but it's actually in wait time what it is. Tim C. in Michigan, go ahead.
14: Hey, what's up?
11: Hey, go ahead.
14: Over here in Michigan, you know, I will not be voting for Syed, obviously, because I'm not going to sell my children out to, you know, the communistic road that this is on.
11: Yeah.
14: It's not socialist, communistic road, and pure anarchy. Because if you take away everything that they want to do, who's going to protect anybody here? Everybody's going to be carrying guns. Everybody's going to be looking over the shoulders. Everybody's outside of the people in office are going to have their own security systems. However, I got a quick question. So that's why I'm voting against this guy. We can't have this. I mean, and God is in control. And so don't fear. But my question is, like in New York, how can a mayor, unless I'm missing something, say I'm going to tax you like he just sent all those letters out to the millionaires, property, yeah. blah, blah, blah. How can they do that? Does he really have that kind of authority because I said so? Isn't there channels?
11: A lot of influence. I think that's the thing. Is remember, the state have to approve
17: well,
11: a
17: that's
11: lot
17: right.
11: of this.
17: So, Tim, that's where it's even worse is that, yeah, he didn't have the authority as the mayor. But he has so much influence and power because all of the traditional Democrats are scared of people like Mayor Mamdani. Yeah,
11: he may have more influence than the governor.
17: Right. Because what happened? A bill doing what he asked to do in New York went through the state legislature.
11: No problem.
17: Approved by the state legislature, signed by the governor so that he could do that. That's where the problem is that those that were

0: that the mayor of New York City can get someone in the state legislature and then the governor to approve of something like that pie to tear tax, which is driving people away from the city. It is absurd, but that's the concern we have now, not just with the mayor in state politics. This is now someone that is running for one of the two Senate seats in the state of Michigan and will be in Washington, D.C., going after, if he were to win the primary and then general, ogres, like he called what would be his Democrat colleague, John Fetterman.
1: Yeah, you know what I say, Will?
0: What?
1: You can't find a Fetterman.
0: You can't find a Fetterman.
1: Can't find a Fetterman. All right, let's go. Tim B is calling line three. Also in Michigan. Michigan's got a stranglehold on Tim's, I'll tell you that. Tim B, go ahead. Line three.
2: We do. Thank you.
1: All right, Tim. What are your thoughts here? How's it feel there in Michigan?
2: It feels pretty red. I want to remind Tim regarding, I used to listen to Rush Limbaugh all the time. And you guys remember Operation Chaos. So we have open primaries. We're voting for Abdul because he does much worse with Mike Rogers than the DNC candidate. So that's what we're going to do.
0: Well, and Tim, I think that is also a very interesting point because Mike Rogers is running unopposed, that those that do, there isn't a concern.
1: There's not even a reason.
0: That you're not going to have the nominee you want, right? So that is where the Operation Chaos and the open primary system can get interesting, as Tim B here is saying, is that of the two candidates, the more likely to win against Mike Rogers as of the polling today is Haley Stevens, the congresswoman.
1: The more traditional Democrat.
0: But if, here's what you can't discount though, best laid plans and all, is that if Al-Sayed, who isn't that far off in the polling from Mike Rogers.
1: Money starts pouring into your state.
0: And we've seen how well these DSA candidates have the ground game, the grassroots engagement, and the small donors to these individuals, it can make it messy.
1: So just be careful,
0: Sam. I don't know that people even want to roll the dice on that for their state, but it is definitely something we all have to be watching because it is really something that is paramount to the future of this country.
1: Actually, Michigan, number 10 in our states of top ACLU support.
0: So just in this 40 minutes since you said that last, it's gone up three places.
1: I think
0: that's because of Tim B and Tim C.
1: Yeah, all them Tims.
0: Yeah.
1: All right, let's go to Carl in Indiana. Let's wrap it up with Carl. Go ahead.
3: Hey, how's it going? I'm a transplant. I was born and raised in Michigan.
1: Yep, about as good amount of Carls in Michigan also. I feel like these are some strong names. Go ahead, Carl.
3: Hey, all right. I watch a show every day.
1: Thank you so much.
3: But it's hard to believe that it'll be a democratic socialist state, not Michigan. It's a true blue purple state. I'll go all the way back to Goldwater on that, and that's back in the 60s.
0: Right.
3: And it goes back and forth. But having a democratic socialist Syed, and that's not gonna stand in Michigan. As many UAW and democratic people there, and they're hardworking people. Mainly labor, and make fossil fuel cars.
1: Carl, there's always been a difference between a Pennsylvania Democrat, a Michigan Democrat, and then what you'd consider to be a California or New York Democrat.
0: Well, and that's what's even interesting about the whole Democrat socialist movement, right? Is that they say that they want, the strong working class and they want to protect individuals. But I feel like there's so much disdain from the elites within this that they don't know who they're talking about in Michigan. They don't know who they're talking about in Pennsylvania, in blue collar towns that have worked their entire life for the American dream and built this country quite literally without the strength of the middle class in Michigan, in Wisconsin, in Pennsylvania, in Ohio. This country wouldn't exist the way it is. That's also why it resonated so much with President Trump is because he talked to those people again. That's not who the DSA is talking to.
1: No, not traditionally. All right. Hey, you got a minute and a half left. We didn't dive deep into the work of the ACLJ today. So I'm going to tell you that we did some with ACLJ Jerusalem. If you just like this show,

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